okay? A young police officer was asking my mother the question. He had been called, as the police were often called in our first days in America, to our basement apartment. My mother and I had recently reunited with my father after he'd left to study in America 6 years earlier. And it hadn't gone well. Doors were slammed, plates shattered, limbs pinned to the ground, ultimatums delivered.

sunlight streaming and the natives steaming.

you know, it's kind of understandable sometimes when two parties are negotiating over such contentious issues. You are so eager to get something signed and gain some momentum towards talks that you intentionally leave the wording a bit vague just so that you can sign the document and get on with it. But of course, that sometimes tends to cause problems down the road when you realize that each party interprets that vague language differently. And that's what we

0: speak, and they're now using that as a vehicle to create Wikipedias for some of the smaller, more minority languages that they speak. They are terrified that this language that they speak, their mother tongue, is just totally unrepresented on the internet. We're talking about linguistic traditions that are primarily oral traditions. They have always been passed down diligently, parent to child. And quite understandably and rightly, in the age of the internet, in an increasingly globalized world, they're worried about how their language is showing up in that space. So you have individuals volunteering their time to give an online written presence, documentation for languages that otherwise may not have much of it. And they hope that that can then be useful for speakers for a variety of different reasons. That work is right now helping to train AI translation tools that are going to be used in healthcare settings. Information like this can help share wider information, adaptive resources that might be helpful for tackling the climate crisis.
1: You know, Sophia, I'm sure it's the same for you. Here in Toronto, whenever I get into a taxi or an Uber, often it's an immigrant. I often ask them if they've passed on their language to their children. And they often say, no, it's not a very useful language, or no, they need to know how to speak English. And in your case, you learned your Nona's language later in life. So I'm just wondering what you say to young people who say, oh, I don't need to know that. Or parents who are like, oh, I'm in a relationship where I'm the only one who speaks the language. There's no point passing it on. What do you say to them?
0: Well, my Nona, who I never got a chance to meet, sadly, was a black cab driver. And here in London. And sometimes, you know, I speak as a journalist. Other times I have to speak as a granddaughter. But I think I might say my Nonna spoke three languages. One, she learnt here. She never got any, you know, training or classes in English. She learnt it as a hard worker here in London. She also spoke Italian and she spoke Emilia. I'm very lucky now that I feel conversational in Italian. I've been able to repair that. I will never, I doubt, be conversational in Emilia. And that's a great tragedy. It's not my fault. It's not my family's fault. It's the way of the world and linguicide, as I describe in the book. But all I would encourage them to do is recognize the language's value. And I'm very happy that at the end of my Nonna's life, I was very excited in talking to her about everything I was learning about Emilia. And that's something I'm continuing to do today with my mum. And between me and my mum, I have opened up a world to her about Emilia. She never knew how to write it. And I've been showing her how some people are writing it in the north of Italy. It started a new conversation and really a new respect and value for the language. That is part of the importance of speaking a language as well. It's actually just giving it value and dignity that it deserves.
1: It's been really wonderful to hear from you today and talk to you. Thank you very much.
0: Thank you.
1: Sophia Smith-Gaylor is a journalist who writes about language. Her book is called How to Kill a Language: Power, Resistance, and the Race to Save Our Words.

And adding to that, the drone strikes in Russia, we have seen, you know, the images of oil refineries deep inside Russia on fire. I appreciate that Russia is a very large country and very diverse. But what are you hearing from inside that country about the public mood with the war today?

generations. I'd like to share the surnames of other families, patriarchs and matriarchs, that I can remember.

At home, and you're wondering who's in this conversation. We had retired commander of the Canadian Army and former MP Andrew Leslie just speaking there, and also Alexander Lenoshka, who is an associate professor of political science at the University of Waterloo, is in this chat with me about the Canadian military, defense strategy, security alliances. If you'd like to send a text message, you can reach us at 226-758-8924. Again, for a text message, 226-758-8924.

0: Stephen Gregory is joining us from Montreal, Quebec. Hi there, Stephen. What's your question for my two guests?
1: Well, the question is really for one of my favorite generals, Andrew Leslie. General Leslie, it's great to hear you on the radio waves again. I know that you must be very pleased to see the commitment of our federal government. When you were commander of the Army, you didn't have the luxuries that may be afforded to our new commanders. I'm really concerned about how we repatriate our defense industrial base. And I know that you know the defense industrial base is heavily concentrated or dominated by foreign primes. And we have a commitment from our government to buy Canadian. And of course, that would mean the development of small and medium-sized enterprises across the country. But the barrier to that is our procurement process. Do you know of any suggestions that have been made to DND and to the Public Service Procurement Canada that would streamline that process and truly open up the defense industrial base to a Canadian small and medium-sized enterprise?
0: Stephen, thank you very much for that question. Andrew, maybe I could ask you to put that question a little bit into context first for folks who don't know quite as much about the military and military spending. Clearly, Stephen is very well informed, and we have lots of folks listening who might not understand the entirety of what he's saying about the domestic industrial base, for example, and what that means about national defense and the procurement piece. I think could also be really opaque for people. Maybe you could open that piece up a little bit and then, of course, answer Stephen's question.
2: Great. So over the previous 15 to 20 years, a variety of governments grew complacent and essentially it was a lot easier to buy from the United States. And it was a lot easier to rely on them to do the heavy lifting in terms of setting up the factories and the skilled technologies involved. And also, it was essentially out of sight, out of mind, so they didn't have to think about it too hard. And we grew over-dependent, and we have grown over-dependent on essentially buying American. Not because we're anti-American, but because it's illogical to have 75 cents on every dollar spent on defense equipment going to one nation. And if you think in the context of a global alliance structure such as NATO, it only makes sense to see what other technologies are out there. How many jobs can we create in Canada by building these weapons systems or this infrastructure? What new friends will we make by buying submarines from them or tanks? Or search and rescue aircraft, and the list goes on. And the dramatic changes over the last 12 to 14 months, I think, are breathtakingly simple in the sense that I believe Prime Minister Carney has seen for himself that we probably had the worst and slowest defense procurement system out of all the NATO nations. And the only way to deal with that has been for him to say, we are buying this, we are buying that, we're going to go to Germany and get submarines, we're going to go to Sweden and get components for search and awareness aircraft, patrol aircraft, we're going to go to Germany and get whatever we're getting from there, and the list goes on. So we needed a forcing function, which has been brought about by the rise of dictators in China and Russia and Belarus and North Korea and elsewhere. And by realization by the senior leadership in government that, okay, we have to get money.

0: 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The future of the game is here. 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
1: From CBC News, The World This Hour, I'm Mike Miles. Toronto police are still investigating after shot.

0: Jonas, what was that?
1: What does it sound like to you?
0: Well, it kind of reminds me of, well, like an aluminium can that's being crushed, but much, much bigger.
1: Yeah, a lot bigger and also a lot scarier. That's a caravan being pressed against a bridge by floodwater. And it was just one of many vehicles, trees, parts of houses that were washed away in a big flood in Germany 5 years ago on the night of July 14th, 2021.
2: Extreme weather is also behind wrenching scenes of devastation in Europe.
3: And North Rhine-Westphalia have experienced their deadliest

0: all the problem.
1: Okay, Yona, so just taking stock now, most of the people returned to the valley or still in the valley. Can you perhaps take us, you know, bring us up to speed? What has changed then, you know, 5 years on?
2: So not much has changed when it comes to private houses, as we said. But when it comes to infrastructure, actually, a lot is going on. So construction work everywhere. That's also the reason why I went to the valley in the first place, to see, you know, the towns and the county are supposedly building back better.
1: Okay, Jonas, then maybe

one guy wanted to pour a 44-gallon drum of dieseline into the wetland. Another guy wanted to fill it in and make a football oval, but there was a football oval right next door to it anyway, and it's a 200-hectare lake, so it would have made many, many, many football.

And when the fellow rolled down his window, he punched him right in the face and said something to him and then went back to his car. And the flagman waved his line, and there was another place where we had to stop. And same thing happened. The guy got out of his car, came back to the second.

Good morning and welcome to the beginning of our broadcast day from CBC Radio 1 right here in Northwestern Ontario. Today is Monday, July 13th. Coming up on the program, some American lawmakers want Canada punished for stopping sales of U.S. alcohol, and a proposed bill on the topic could trigger even more tariffs. We'll have that story. Of course, Megan Reid will be by with the Business Digest with all the latest interesting stories from the world of business. At about 27, we're talking about the political

0: implosion of Graham Plattner, the Democratic candidate for Maine Senate seat, drops out of the race amid scandal. What does it mean for the Democratic Party looking ahead to November's midterm elections? Well, we'll have more on that. Just after 8 o'clock, we'll get a progress update on Thunder Bay's temporary shelter village for those experiencing homelessness. Then, at about 20 to 8, over the past few weeks, World Cup fever has gripped the world, but not everyone is a sports fan. We'll hear how one woman from Thunder Bay found her own way to get into the games by way of her kitchen. At about 10 to 8, one Ontario community believes so strongly in the power of a positive mindset, it invested in a chief positivity officer. We're going to hear all about what that job means. And just after 8 o'clock, as we face down another week of high temperatures, the CBC's Zoe Gordon hit the streets to ask people about their tips to make it through the heat wave. And today on Rearview Mirror, the story behind 1,000 Miles, the debut single of American singer Vanessa Carlton. All that and the news and weather and sports you need to get us going on this Monday morning. Stay with us. World Report is next.
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0: Well, hello. It is Monday. And boy, does it feel like Monday. I wasn't really ready to come back. July 13th. Well, starting us off on the program, some American lawmakers want Canada punished for stopping sales of U.S. alcohol, and a proposed bill on the topic could trigger even more tariffs. We'll have that story coming right up. And this morning on the Business Digest with Megan Reed, we will hear about, well, we shall see. And actually, Chris Edwards is in today for Megan Reed. Oh, you can always tell it's summertime when all the names change. Speaking of names changed, joining us here with a look at what's happening in news is Amy Hadley. Good morning, Amy.
1: Good morning. Well, a heat wave is blanketing the Northwest. Environment Canada has issued an orange level heat warning for much of the region, including Thunder Bay, signaling that the extreme heat could pose health risks. The agency is advising everyone to take precautions, watch for signs of heat stroke, and check in on vulnerable people such as older adults and those living alone. And construction delays have pushed back the opening of Thunder Bay's temporary shelter village for those experiencing homelessness. The city had hoped the first 20 cabins at the site would be ready by the end of June. The shelter village is still expected to open later this summer. And that is just a quick look at what's making news this morning. I'll be back at 6:30 with more stories. Right now, Zoe Gordon joins us with today's weather forecast. Zoe, hello.
2: Hi, Amy. It is hot across the region with high winds gusting 50 kilometers per hour across northwestern Ontario today. For the far north, it is clear early this morning, then a mix of sun and clouds with 40% chance of showers and a risk of a thunderstorm. A high of 33 degrees with a humidex will feel like 41. For the western part of the region, Kenora to Atikokan, sunny today with winds gusting to 50 kilometers per hour. A high of 36 degrees with the humidex will feel like 40. For the city of Thunder Bay, mainly sunny today with local smoke and winds gusting to 50 kilometers per hour this morning. High of 38 degrees with the humidex 39. And to the east, down the north shore of Lake Superior to Greenstone, a mix of sun and cloud clearing late this afternoon. A high of 34 degrees with the humidex will feel like 41.
0: Thanks so much, Zoe. Hearing those kind of temperatures, that's not something I'm used to, having lived much of my life in Thunder Bay. Well, right now in Thunder Bay, smoke and 23 degrees, and boy, can you smell that smoke. Atikokan, 23 as well. Fort Francis, 22. Kenora, partly cloudy skies, 24 degrees. Sulugout, partly cloudy and 25. Red Lake, mainly clear, 24 degrees. Pickle Lake, sunny and 25. And those places at 25 are the warm spots at this hour. In Kitchener-Meigs, Mininauag, partly cloudy and 21. Fort Severn, cloudy and 19. Looking eastward, Geraldton, sunny and 18 degrees. Around Marathon, 15. Armstrong, sunny and 17. 13 minutes after 6 o'clock.

0: a Republican lawmaker says Canadian provinces should face repercussions for banning the sale of American alcohol. Claudia Tenney, a member of the U.S. House of Representatives, has introduced a retaliatory bill to punish those restrictions. It's called the Combating Attacks on Our National Alcoholic Drinks by Allies Act, or the Canada Act. Michael Armstrong is a professor of operations research at Brock University. Good morning.
1: Good morning.
0: So from this proposed Canada Act to comments by U.S. Ambassador to Canada, Pete Hoekstra, these booze bans keep making headlines. Why is this move a political irritant from the American perspective?

0: It's an irritant from the American perspective because it was designed that way by Canadian politicians. So if we go back a year and a half to February 2025, President Donald Trump had just been reelected, and he began slapping tariffs on all kinds of countries for all kinds of reasons, some of them seemingly made up, including, unfortunately, Canada. So he put big tariffs on Canadian exports of steel, aluminum, and other products. To retaliate for that, all of the provinces and territories decided to order their liquor agencies to take American booze off their shelves and to stop importing any more products. With the explicit goal of causing some economic pain for the American alcohol industry so that that industry would complain to their politicians and provide some incentive to get the U.S. tariffs removed. Now, unfortunately, here we are a year and a half later. The tariffs are still in place, so the provincial bans are also still in place.
1: And how much have American alcohol exports and sales actually dropped?
0: Quite drastically. American wine exports to Canada are down 76% last year. Spirits for things like bourbon have dropped 46%. So up until December, Stats Canada says the sales are about $725 million less than they were the year before for the Americans. If we carry that forward now, we're halfway through 2026. Total lost sales are probably over $1.1 billion for the Americans' exports to Canada. So even though Canada is a much smaller market than the American market, and we're only about one-tenth the size, just having it completely drop off like that, they're not going to go out of business, but they're definitely feeling some pain on their profit margins.
1: And what about Canadian alcohol exports to the U.S.? Have they dropped too?
0: They seem to be doing fine. Apparently last year was unusual in that Canadian exports of wine to the United States exceeded our imports of wine from there. So we're in the odd position of competing California for wine in that sense. But even more importantly, domestic sales of Canadian products have been booming. Some Canadian winemakers are having trouble keeping up with demand. You know, they've seen like double the sales they normally would because about half of those lost American sales have gone instead to Canadian producers. So it's a real boom for them.
1: And how significant of a bargaining chip are these alcohol sales bans when it comes to CUSMA negotiations?
0: It's definitely done what it's supposed to do, so it's effective in that sense. I mean, we've caused enough industry pain that the American politicians are complaining. The fact that the Americans are complaining is a sign that, yes, it's worked in the sense that they noticed it and they want it taken away. So that is some kind of bargaining chip for our Canadian negotiators. But how much effect that will actually have is really hard to say because everything in American politics these days comes down to what does Donald Trump want on any given day, which is hard to predict. So he will undoubtedly want the bans removed. Whether he decides to make that happen by offering some compromises, removing the American tariffs like we want, or he may instead decide to try and bully his way through by making more threats. It's a tough call. We'll see what he goes with.
1: So this Canada Act, what exactly does it propose?
0: It would require the U.S. trade regulators to investigate the provincial alcohol bans. And if they find that the bans violate American trade rules, which they probably do, then the agency could impose additional tariffs on Canadian products. So, in effect, it would escalate the trade war to an even higher level. But that's only if it passes. And this is something to keep in mind. In the American political system, it's fairly common for individual politicians to propose their own legislation that really has no chance of passing. It's a way for them to get some publicity. It's a way for them to show their constituents that, hey, they're hard at work. But unless it attracts broader support from the Republican Party in general, which so far it has not, or it attracts support of Donald Trump, who would then pressure the Republican Party,

0: It's really, at this point, just a symbolic gesture. It's background noise. Our Canadian negotiators have a lot bigger things to worry about, like Mr. Trump.
1: Thank you so much for your insight on this. I appreciate your time.
0: My pleasure.
1: Michael Armstrong is a professor of operations research at Brock University. We reached him in St. Catharines, Ontario. 20 minutes after 6 o'clock, Edmonton folk band The McDades have a new album. It's called Thread the Light. The band says the album title comes from the image of threading light into fabric, like sewing positivity and resilience into the tapestry of one's life. Here's The McDades with a traditional tune, Dance Around the Spinning Wheel.

0: in many hours, let's say 12 hours or half a day or a full day of binge watching. But that creates an expectation by viewers to have that instant gratification, the ability to watch these shows all at once. But then, hey, wait a second, I'm done with the entire season. I'm not going to keep rewatching that season. HBO is a different model, which is their original model that they have with great shows like Oz back in the day, 6 Feet Under, Sopranos, obviously, AMC, similarly with Mad Men, and HBO still using that model for many of their shows where, yeah, you can binge watch a season once it's finished. But if you start from the beginning, it's kind of cool. You've got that appointment television where, you know, every week I'm going to be able to watch the next episode. That keeps the conversation alive, the momentum going, the excitement building, and the continuity there of viewership.
1: Okay. Well, thank you, Paul. It's been a pleasure.
0: Thank you, Chris.
1: Paul Dergarabedian is an entertainment analyst based in Los Angeles. For CBC Radio, I'm Chris Edwards.
2: 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Coming up in our next half hour here on the program, what Graham Blattner's withdrawal from Maine's Senate race tells us about internal division over the future of the Democratic Party. 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Amy Hadley is here with the CBC News.
3: Good morning. Right now in Geraldton, it's sunny and 18 degrees. In Kenora, 24 degrees and partly cloudy. And here in Thunder Bay, smoke and 23 degrees. While sweltering temperatures are expected across the Northwest today, Environment Canada has issued orange level heat warnings for most of the region, including in and around Thunder Bay, where maximum temperatures could approach 40 degrees in some areas. Environment Canada is urging people to protect themselves from the heat by taking measures such as staying hydrated, limiting direct exposure to the sun, closing blinds and shades, and if a living space is too hot, moving to a cool space such as a library or cooling center. It's also reminding people not to leave children or pets inside a parked car. The agency says hot and humid air can also bring deteriorating air quality. It is a summer of adjusting for local educators. While new provincial legislation is reshaping the school year, teachers are also facing a massive digital shift with the rise of AI. Is it the future of learning or a shortcut for students? With the first bell a few months away, opinions are mixed. The CBC's Ian Curran has the story.
4: They've outsourced their critical thinking to AI.
5: Jason Bradshaw has been teaching for nearly 20 years, and lately he's seen a major shift. He says while his grade 11 biology students used to draw out organisms, label the parts, and explain the physiology,
4: we had to stop using that task because students just plugged into AI.
5: He had no choice but to adapt.
4: We flipped it around. We used AI to produce the organisms, and then the students had to analyze their biology.
5: And Marie Longpre says AI has no place in her classroom and that embracing it could be harming students.
6: So to be using these like brain-altering tools as their brains are developing, we are actively like hindering their brain development.
5: Education policy expert Behan Fahardi says school boards should provide more guidance to teachers. Toronto District School Board says AI is becoming a key element in education across the world. Their approach is promoting responsible use.
7: I think the responsible use is really abstract and we don't quite know what it means yet.
5: Despite this uncertainty, Fahardi says teachers are no stranger to figuring out how to best serve their students. Ian Curran, CBC News, Toronto.
3: Work is underway to get Thunder Bay's temporary shelter village up and running. The village, located at the end of Alloy Drive, will consist of 80 sleeping cabins and shared common buildings for people experiencing homelessness. The first 20 cabins and common buildings were hoped to be ready by the end of June. They're being built by ModBox Modular in Thunder Bay. Riley Willinen is the city's encampment response supervisor. She says construction delays have pushed back the village's opening date. The city hopes to start moving people into the units later this summer.
8: The operator has hired their core team of staff, so they're already out doing connections with people who are living in the shelter system, people who are visiting.

0: visiting drop-ins, people who are living in encampments. So the staffing is in place. It's mostly construction delays at this point.
1: Willinen says staff at the village will help connect people to health and social services. She says the goal is to reduce the number of encampments in public spaces and support people in getting into long-term housing. The head of RockTech Lithium says he's hopeful that a new research venture will benefit both the mining and forest industries in the Northwest. The German-Canadian company eventually hopes to build a lithium refinery in Red Rock. With that in mind, it's researching whether a pulp and paper byproduct can be used as an agent in lithium processing. Dirk Harbeke is the chairman of RockTech Lithium. He says there are benefits to creating a regional supply chain.
2: So the pulp and paper industry can make additional revenues, which is always important as it is one of these industries that is permanently in a restructuring and modernization phase. And for us at RockTech Lithium, it is allowing us to get our pre-products, our reagents into our lithium processing for a lower price than on the global markets because it's a regional product.
1: On Friday, the provincial government committed over $260,000 to support the research. Lithium hydroxide is used as a component in electric vehicle batteries. And finally, two Northern Ontario parents are taking their advocacy for Down syndrome to the world stage. Carlo and Rachel DiCarlo of Sudbury are leaders with the local and provincial Down syndrome associations. They got involved after their 10-year-old daughter was diagnosed with the genetic condition. This year, Rachel DiCarlo says they visited Geneva and New York to speak about their daughter and about how to make the world a more inclusive place.
3: She has changed our family. She has changed our kids' lives in ways that make them more empathetic, more compassionate towards people who have diverse needs. And she's made us as a family stronger. And I think that's the part that's missed a lot in the discussion when we talk about people with special needs, how much they bring to the table.
1: In September 2027, the DiCarlos will lead the Canadian delegation to the World Down Syndrome Congress in Buenos Aires. And that is the news at 6:35. Time now to check in on the weather. And Zoe Gordon joins us with today's forecast. Hi, Zoe.
4: Hi, Amy. As you said, there are high temps across northwestern Ontario today with winds gusting to 50 kilometers per hour across the region. For the far north, it is clear today, early this morning, then a mix of sun and clouds with 40% chance of showers, a risk of a thunderstorm, and with a high of 33 degrees, with the humidex will feel like 41. For the western part of the region, Kenora to Atikokan, sunny today with a high of 36 degrees, with the humidex will feel like 40. For the city of Thunder Bay, mainly sunny with some local smoke for the rest of the day, high of 38 degrees, with the humidex will feel like 39. And to the east, down the north shore of Lake Superior to Greenstone, a mix of sun and clouds today, clearing late this afternoon with winds gusting to 50 kilometers per hour late this morning, high of 34 degrees, with the humidex will feel like 41.
5: Thanks so much. I think, Zoe, I didn't really want to hear it, but that's the truth. In Thunder Bay right now, smoke in the air, most definitely. You can really smell it out there. 23 degrees, Atikokan 23 as well. Fort Francis, 22. Kenora, partly cloudy skies, 24 degrees there. Sioux Lookout, partly cloudy and 25, one of the hot spots. Red Lake, mainly clear and 24. For Pickle Lake, sunny skies, 25 degrees, another hot spot. In KI, partly cloudy and 21. Fort Severn, cloudy and 19. Looking eastward, Geraldton, sunny and 18 degrees. Around Marathon, 15. Armstrong, sunny and 17. 23 minutes before 7 o'clock. Steve Earle plays the Thunder Bay Community Auditorium tonight. The singer behind hits like Copperhead Road is here as part of his 51 years of songs and stories tour. From his hit 1986 album Guitar Town, here's the title track.

Well, there you go. That's Steve Earle with Guitar Town. And I was just poking around on the Thunder Bay Community Auditorium website. It would appear there are tickets. That might actually be a great concert to see, especially when you get to go into a cool space for the evening. I know when this kind of heat comes up, I'm always thinking of, like, maybe I should go to a movie, or maybe I should go to a show at the auditorium, because you'll have some entertainment and, let's be honest, it'll cool you off. Now, perhaps if you have air conditioning, that's not a consideration, but for some folks without air conditioning, like in my home that has radiators and a sensory home, it can get a little hot. Let me tell you that, it can get a little hot. Well, coming up in our next half hour here on the program, we are going to check in, of course, with the CBC National Sports Desk because, well, that's right, World Cup action continuing on the weekend, and I'm sure our friend Scott Regier will have something to say about that for sure. 19 minutes before 7 o'clock. Well, let me tell you, time now to talk about a little good medicine. This weekly feature on Good Medicine, you might want to check it out sometime. Of course, Good Medicine, hosted by Salome Baker, a Mi'kmaq woman and music lover from Newfoundland and Labrador. She always has some good ideas of something to listen to

Let's start your morning in a good way with good intentions. Shall we get into some tunes? G'way everyone, it's Salome Barker, and you're listening to Good Medicine. Ooh, I'm so excited to share today's song with you. Alan Syllaboy and the Thundermakers are no stranger to Good Medicine, as they're constantly putting out new music, and I dearly love the group. After decades of creation in many places, painter, illustrator, film, animator, and musician, Alan Syllaboy presents his project, Alan Syllaboy and the Thundermakers, involving a large group of musicians, including J. Hubert Francis, Evan Syllaboy, Lucas Pierce, Joanne Hatfield, Matt Gallant, Aaron Prosper, and Shawnee Paul. Their newest single is a cover of Joel Plaskett's Nowhere With You, but with a twist. The band has incorporated Mi'kmaq singing elements to the song. It's such a fun take on this very well-known song. The song came from a project

where Canadian musicians contributed to a compilation album of Joel Plaska covers as a tribute for his birthday. This is Alan Sillaboy and the Thundermakers with Nowhere With You. Thanks for listening. Namultas.

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1: 5, 6, 7, 8. 1, 2, 3, 4.
2: My name is Megan Mukamba, and I'm a dancer, a choreographer, and I have been invited by Shakira to perform with her at the halftime performance for the final game.
3: And how did that happen? Like, how does Shakira find out that Megan can dance and could be part of the halftime show?
2: So basically, a while ago in May, I was invited to dance with an influencer called Enola Badar in LA. And we created a concept video to Shakira's new song called Die Die, the one that she made for the FIFA. Shakira saw it herself and she reposted us and invited us to dance with her. And ever since then, it's been paperwork and confirmation and it's officially happening.
3: What was it like when Shakira reposted that video? Like, did you expect her to actually see that on social media?
2: Oh, not at all. We were all like super shocked. And like, it was kind of like, it was unbelievable, you know, to see that she could actually see the video. And obviously the video did really well. So like it was maybe bound to happen, but like, it was still like crazy that she saw it and like wanted us to dance with her.
3: How do you prepare for a performance in front of millions and millions of people with Shakira?
2: I try not to think about it too much because then it's gonna like get in my head, but like I train a lot. I try to train every day my dancing. I'm just trying to really get educated on everything so that I know everything when I get there, and all that's left is to just dance and show what I have.
3: What are you most excited for?
2: Definitely to meet the Shakira and to like get to dance next to her, like just be in her presence. And I'm also excited to meet all the

0: people that she invited, because she invited people from all around the world. So I'm excited to see everyone that she's invited, and I'm excited to see the girls that I was dancing with in LA. I'm excited to see everyone. It's gonna be like, it's gonna be huge, but it's gonna be amazing.
1: And who will be supporting you? Who will be cheering you on, maybe from the hotel room or from the stands?
0: I definitely have my mom that's gonna be cheering me. My dad is also gonna be cheering me on. I have my sister. I have all my family, all my friends. Like, everyone's in on it. So it's gonna be big, and I have a very good support system behind me.
1: Well, I'll let you get back to rehearsing and getting ready for the big day. Thanks so much for chatting with me, Megan.
0: Thank you.
2: How cool is that? That's an 18-year-old Canadian dancer and choreographer, Megan Makumba. And she was speaking there with the CBC's Safia Marnouche, who met up with Megan at École Danse Louise in Ottawa. That's a dance studio where she's prepping to be part of the World Cup final halftime show. Well, if you can't be at the game or on the field, well, I think dancing in the halftime show is pretty amazing. She will be taking the stage alongside Shakira, as she mentioned, to perform in the World Cup final halftime show on July 19th. Of course, the final taking place in New Jersey. Kickoff is at 3 o'clock. 10 minutes before 7.

0: Good morning, Scott Regehr.
1: Hey there, Mary Jean.
0: So, we were just talking World Cup from the halftime dance perspective, but we do have a World Cup semifinal lineup like we've never seen before. Your thoughts on the tournament's final four, Scott?
1: Well, it's historic. The remaining teams, Mary Jean, are all past World Cup champions. They boast five of the top six scorers this summer, including the greatest of them all. And then there's the intensity of the rivalries. You know, as aesthetically pleasing as Spain and France are to watch, they're also both ruthless. Neither of them has lost a competitive match in more than a year. And the last time it happened was against each other. La Rioja outscoring Les Bleus 5-4. Then you have England versus Argentina. The Falkland Islands conflict means tensions between the countries have long gone beyond the pitch. But on it, they've been pretty tense too.
2: Wait a minute, he's taking another card out for Beckham. It's a red card for David Beckham. Oh, no.
1: The sound of David Beckham getting sent off against Argentina at the 98 World Cup after Diego Simeone acted like he'd been shot after only the slightest of contact. Minus Beck's, England were ousted from the tournament, although he did get revenge at the next World Cup when he eliminated Argentina by scoring on a penalty kick. I haven't even mentioned the Hand of God goal by Diego Maradona. One way or another, Mary Jean, it's going to be a riveting couple of days for the Tuesday and Wednesday semifinals.
0: No kidding. Okay, for all of the excitement, there continues to be criticism around the unprecedented use of technology at this World Cup. What do you make of it?
1: That at times it's risked ruining this tournament. I'd like to say my lasting memory of Norway bowing out to England was of Harry Kane outdueling Erling Haaland. Instead, it's of questionable technology. The ball at one point hit a cable that suspends overhead cameras in the build-up to a goal by England's Jude Bellingham. Play should have been stopped. Mm-hmm. FIFA's response is to say the computer chip inside the ball showed, quote, no peak in the heartbeat of the ball, and therefore there's no evidence it touched an overhead wire, end quote. Well, this is what Norwegian coach Ståle Solbakken had to say about that.
3: The ball drops down straight from heaven, and many on the bench reacted immediately, including Örjan, who is the goalie, including the guy who's going to receive the ball. I think it's pretty clear that it did, and yeah, it was a strange thing.
1: It's far from the only strange thing we've seen as a result of all the advanced technology. Croatia was eliminated by Portugal after the ball, which captures data at 500 times a second, detected an offside that wasn't visible to the naked eye or even slow-motion TV replays. And I won't even get into the overuse and highly questionable decisions made around video assistant referees at this tournament. One way or another, technology should not be the story.
0: All right. And

0: Scott, what's caught your eye outside of the World Cup?
1: Yannick Sinner, who after disappointing French Open claimed Wimbledon yesterday at Alex Zverev's expense. In baseball, we have the All-Star game going tomorrow, and Blue Jays ace Dylan Cease will be the starter for the American League. And finally, in basketball, what a weekend in Montreal, Mary Jean. About 21,000 fans were at the Toronto Tempos game there Friday night, which set a WNBA regular season attendance record. There was another big crowd yesterday in Montreal as the Tempo beat New York. Here is the guard for Toronto, Marina Mabry.
2: We put on a good show again. Like, this was a great game to watch. So I think, like, coming here with a crowd like this is huge for the league. There was Dallas fans in Montreal. That's huge. Fans are traveling, and it's just going to bring in more revenue and more butts and seats, basically. So I'm just happy to see it expanding, especially to another country.
1: Yeah, a great weekend for the Tempo in Montreal, although they could do something about their record. They are three games below 500.
0: Indeed. All right. Thanks so much for this, Scott.
1: You betcha.
0: That's Scott Regier from the CBC National Sports Desk. 6 minutes before 7 o'clock. Here's Canadian singer-songwriter Alessia Cara with Slow Motion.

0: It's Alicia Cara with Slow Motion. A few minutes now before 7 o'clock, Amy Hadley is back with news. Good morning, Amy.
1: Good morning, Mary Jean. OPP say one person is dead following a motorcycle collision that took place Saturday in Shunya. Police say emergency services were called to Highway 1117 near Highway 527 at 7:30 Saturday morning following reports of a collision involving multiple motorcycles. Police say a 58-year-old female from Sault Ste. Marie was pronounced dead at the scene. The collision also closed a section of the highway for several hours on Saturday. And the Sioux Lookout Recreation Center reopens to the public in 1 week's time on Monday, July 20th. It'll come after a month-long closure for flooring repairs and facility maintenance. Meredith Cullum is Recreation and Culture Manager for the municipality. She says the work was originally expected to take 6 weeks, and they're happy to be reopening ahead of schedule.
2: So we're excited. It's never easy closing a facility with so many people use every day. So we're really looking forward to welcoming everyone back. And we appreciate everyone's patience while the work was completed and excited to see the building full of activity again.
1: All recreation programming, facility bookings, and drop-in activities will resume as scheduled as of next Monday. And that is just a quick look at news at this hour. Mary Jean.
0: Thanks so much.

0: revenue will now go to operators, with 20% coming back to the province. Alberta is introducing voluntary self-exclusion right from the launch. Users who feel they are gambling too much can sign up and then be barred from casinos and gaming platforms for up to 3 years. Provincial officials say they wanted to open the market because many Albertans were already gambling. They're just using offshore websites that couldn't be regulated or taxed. Salim Volji, CBC News, Calgary.
1: Actor Sam Neill is dead. He appeared in dozens of films and TV series, but is best known for his role as the lead in 1993's Jurassic Park. Neill played the paleontologist Dr. Alan Grant. He played the reluctant hero who would rather be digging up dead dinosaurs than escaping from the prehistoric predators.
2: You stare at him, he just stares right back. And that's when the attack comes, not from the front, but from the side. The other two raptors didn't even know were there.
1: Neill announced in 2023 he had a rare form of cancer. His family said he was cancer-free when he died. They did not give a cause of death. Sam Neill was 78. They did not give a cause of death. Sam Neill was 78.
3: Good morning, Bonjour, Wachier. I'm Mary Jean Cormier, and this is Superior Morning.

0: Monday, July 13th. There we go. Well, coming up in this next half hour of the program, we're going to get a progress update on Thunder Bay's temporary shelter village for those experiencing homelessness. And the World Cup semifinals start tomorrow with a showdown, as we were talking with Scott Reguerre, between France and Spain. Then Wednesday brings an England versus Argentina matchup. We'll take a closer look at the competition with sports reporter Ed Kleiman. That's coming right up. Joining us now with a look at what's happening in news is Amy Hadley. Good morning, Amy.
1: Good morning. Well, more than 100 fires are currently burning across the province, most of them in the Northwest region. Aviation Forest Fires and Emergency Services says both dry conditions and recent storms have contributed to the situation. The forest fire hazard across most of the region currently ranges from high to extreme. And as Ontario's teachers look forward to the next school year, there are mixed opinions on how to approach the use of AI in the classroom. One expert in education policy says school boards need to provide teachers with more guidance. That is just a quick look at what's making news this morning. I'll be back at 7:30 with more stories from across the Northwest. But right now, Zoe Gordon joins us with today's weather forecast. Hi, Zoe.
2: Hi, Amy. As you said, there are high temps across northwestern Ontario today, with winds gusting to 50 kilometers per hour across the region. For the far north, it is clear early this morning, then a mix of sun and clouds with 40% chance of showers and a risk of a thunderstorm. High of 33 degrees with the humidex will feel like 41. For the western part of the region, Kenora to Atikokan, sunny today with winds gusting to 50 kilometers per hour. High of 36 with the humidex will feel like 40. For the city of Thunder Bay today, mainly sunny with some local smoke this morning. A high of 38 degrees with the humidex will feel like 39. And to the east, down the north shore of Lake Superior to Greenstone, a mix of sun and cloud, clearing late this afternoon. High of 34 degrees with the humidex will feel like 41.
0: Thanks so much for that, Zoe, or not. Maybe no thanks, actually. In Thunder Bay right now, 25 degrees, one of the warm spots. Smoke in the air for sure. Atikokan and Fort Frances sitting at 22. Kenora partly cloudy and 25. Sulik out and Red Lake, mainly sunny skies and 25. Pickle Lake also sunny, 25. Sandy Lake seeing some thunderstorm activity this morning, 21 degrees. For Kitchenamaga, Sabananawag, mostly cloudy and 19. Fort Severn, 19, but partly cloudy skies there. Eastward, Geraldton, sunny skies and 19. Around Marathon, 16. Armstrong, sunny and 18 degrees.

0: Well, despite a delay, officials are hoping to welcome the first residents of Thunder Bay's temporary shelter village very soon. The village, located at the end of Alloy Drive, will consist of 80 sleeping cabins and shared common buildings for people experiencing homelessness. The cabins are being built by Modbox Modular in Thunder Bay. Riley Willinen is the city's encampment response supervisor. She spoke to the CBC's Sarah Law late last week to provide an update on the village construction.
1: All right. So tell me about the current status of the temporary shelter village and work underway to get it up and running.
2: There are currently the washroom building with the toilet, shower, and laundry combinations that's up on site. There's still some work to finish the interior, but the shell is up. Same with the community building that will have the kitchen facilities and a communal gathering space, a couple of office spaces as well. That's also on the site. A little bit more work to be done on the inside, but that shell is up as well. I believe my last update I received, there are 4 units that have been delivered on site, and we expect to see more units delivered as the coming weeks pass.
1: And I know earlier in the spring, the hope was to have the first initial wave of units up and running by late June. Is there a reason behind the delay?
2: Construction delays primarily is the reason for the delay. The operator has hired their core team of staff, so they're already out doing connections with people who are living in the shelter system, people who are visiting drop-ins, people who are living in encampments. So the staffing is in place. It's mostly construction delays at this point.
1: Okay, so staff are already building connections to see who may be suitable to live in the village.
2: Yes.
1: Okay, what kind of criteria is taken into consideration when determining, you know, who would be best suited to live there?
2: I guess it might go without saying, but of course somebody has to be experiencing homelessness to qualify for the village. They have to be 18 years or older. They need to be willing to participate in the program that the operator will be offering to them. And then there might be some prioritization placed on people who have barriers for accessing the traditional shelter system, like, for example, people who are cohabitating with a partner or who have pets, amongst other potential barriers.
1: Mm. And how many staff members have been hired to facilitate the temporary shelter village?
2: At this moment, it looks like there is 6 individuals who have been hired as part of the core team.
1: Okay. And can you kind of describe their different roles and how they're going to support people living there?
2: So there's a program manager. There's a program supervisor. There is a community support worker lead. And there's also a maintenance person, and then 2 system navigators. So they'll all have different roles and responsibilities. You know, the manager and the supervisor are doing the oversight. System navigators are helping people to connect in with the supports and services that they need, housing navigation, connecting in with life skills development, financial assistance, that sort of stuff. The community support worker lead will be supervising all of the community support workers who are yet to be hired, but I think the process is moving along for that as well. So that person will have a lead role in sort of managing what the day-to-day operations look like for those staff. And then the maintenance person will be doing the maintenance in the village. Yeah.
1: And in terms of the renewed timelines for getting the village up and running, what is the city's goal with that?
2: So our goal is to open with a soft launch in the summertime.
1: And is it still going to be like an initial number of units before the entire village is opened up?
2: Yeah, the really great thing about modular construction is that because the units are built off-site, when they arrive to the site, connecting them up with the services that they need to be connected into is not considered construction. So we can actually open the village where there's maybe not all the sites fully delivered and have them come in while people are still residing there because it's not an active construction site. So we will be opening with a phased open soft launch with smaller number of units to help everybody get accustomed to it before we scale up to full operations.
1: Mm. And of course, this project has been a long time.

0: am coming. A lot of work has gone into it. How do you feel now that you're nearing the opening of the village?
1: Really excited for the impact that this will have for the entire community. There's going to be a lot of great outcomes, we believe, for both people who are needing to live in the village and also the broader community, because we do anticipate that this will help to reduce the number of encampments in our public spaces, while also helping and supporting people who really do need that support.
0: Well, is there anything else that you want people to know about the temporary shelter village at this time?
1: I do want to note that sometime in the next couple of weeks, we're launching recruitment for the Neighborhood Liaison Committee. There'll be more information that comes out about that over the coming weeks, but wanted to put it out early for folks to consider if they may or may not be interested in sitting on that committee. The committee will meet on a regular basis. The composition will have the operator, members of the community that live in the area, work in the area, perhaps are frequent visitors to the area, myself and other city representatives as required, possibly some service partners, depending on if they're interested in participating. And the committee will meet to talk about how the integration into the neighborhood is going. There will not be any decision-making authority within the committee. It is meant to be an information sharing sort of avenue. But we will definitely collaborate and brainstorm and try to come up with ideas if needed. And we'll talk about successes that are happening and if there's any challenges that need to be addressed. And there's a clear avenue to do that with the committee.
0: Right. Well, looking forward to learning more about that. Thank you so much for taking the time. I really appreciate it.
1: No problem.
2: That was Riley Willinin, the Encampment Response Supervisor for the City of Thunder Bay, speaking there with the CBC's Sarah Law. 20 minutes after 7 o'clock.

0: Well, after a weekend of tough matches, four teams now head into the World Cup semifinals. On Tuesday, France squares off against Spain in Dallas. Then on Wednesday, defending champion Argentina shows down against England in Atlanta. For a closer look at the battles ahead for a spot in the coveted final, we've reached Ed Kleiman. He's a freelance sports reporter and joins us from Kingston, Ontario. Good morning.
1: Good morning, Mary Jean.
0: So, France, Spain, England, Argentina. Are you surprised at all by the final four?
1: Well, let's put it this way. Those four teams that you just mentioned, who are the top four teams in the world rankings coming into this tournament? Oh, it was France, Spain, Argentina, and England. So in that sense, no surprise whatsoever. But I would say I am surprised at the path to get here for a couple of these teams. So France has been utterly dominant. That is also no surprise. Spain has looked really, really good. That is no surprise. England and Argentina, certainly no surprise to get here. But talk about taking the scenic route. I mean, they have had twists and turns and drama and lucky breaks and crazy officiating going on. And somehow, some way, both of those teams have gotten here the very hard way. That's a little surprising.
0: Now, a point of contention from some critics is that FIFA is too predictable and that it favors a handful of top teams. What do you think?
1: To that point, I think there's something there. So when we look at these top four teams, FIFA actually did something different this year to favor those four teams, but only those four teams. So at the very, very start of the process, way back when in December, when they put all the teams into groups, they do it based on rankings to get competitive balance. And that's all great. But historically, after that's done, they just let things play out. So two of the top teams could meet each other in the round of 16 or the round of 32. But for these four teams, not this time, they did it like a tennis tournament. They seeded them such that there's no way they could face each other until we get to this stage. And I think that's really controversial. And I think it's pretty unfair. In a tennis tournament, you seed the top 32 so that the top 32 can't face each other until 32, the top 16 until the round of 16, the top 8 until the quarterfinals. Here we had the Netherlands ranked number 7 facing Morocco ranked number 8 in the round of 32. So one of them, Netherlands, got knocked out way, way too early. They're almost ranked as high as those top.

0: top four teams who were protected. I think that's unfair, and I think it's a really, really good argument against doing it this way.
1: Now, a lot of these recent matchups have been tight, extra time, not many easy wins. What does that say about the caliber of football we're seeing?
0: Yeah, I think it's all good. And I think what we would have seen not long ago in this sport is you get those top teams and they run roughshod

0: totality of all the teams that are competing, and we're seeing lots of goals. We've hardly seen any of those really boring 0-0, no team going for it games. We're seeing high scoring stuff, which is what fans want. And that's a good sign too. So things are tight and competitive. And of course, when we get to the big, big teams here at the very end, we expect nothing less than good, close games. Hopefully some goals though.
1: Indeed. What were the standout moments from this weekend's quarterfinal games for you?
0: So I mentioned great goals, and certainly we saw some of those. Julian Alvarez for Argentina had an absolute classic against Switzerland. But this being the World Cup, what stands out to me is always those unanticipated, crazy controversies. And top of the list for me, England versus Norway quarterfinal on Saturday. A goal kick by the Norwegian keeper hits a wire at the top of the stadium that is holding up a camera for television. The ball drops straight down, throws everybody off, but it goes right into the perfect place for England to set up a goal after a few passes. And when they score, the Norwegians are just apoplectic, saying that should have been blown dead immediately. And the FIFA official says, well, I didn't see it. The video replay people say, we didn't see it. And then FIFA comes out and says, we have a little chip in the ball, and it didn't detect any contact. And yet you could see, when you see the broadcaster's video, if you have a chance to see it, it's like, it's so obvious it hits it. And so that to me was not on my bingo card. And if I'm a Norwegian fan, wow, would I be really upset right now?
1: Indeed. Yeah, I've heard that a few times, and including earlier this morning with Scott Regier. Okay, now, Team Canada made a good run, and even non-diehard fans really got behind them. But now they're out. For those who don't follow the sport, why should they still pay attention?
0: You know, if you are, for example, a hockey fan, and you watch the hockey playoffs, and your team gets knocked out in the first round, there's often the instinct, it's like, well, I'm not going to pay attention anymore. I don't care. And usually, you know, yeah, people may go away for a round or so. Then when you get back down to the end and you've got good teams facing each other, usually you want to kind of watch some of it. And I think for Canada, it's the same thing here. Yes, it was disappointing. We got knocked out early, and this is a long tournament. But here we are. We've got the heavyweights going at it. They're such good teams. They're so loaded in talent. If you have any kind of interest as a sports fan in the big events in the world, they don't come bigger than this. There will be hundreds of millions of people watching around the world. And when we've got the great Lionel Messi still going strong, and we've got Kylian Mbappe of France in his prime, this is really, really good stuff. So I suspect we'll have a lot of people, and I would encourage anyone who has gone away now that Canada's out, come back and give this a try. I think you might be quite entertained.
1: All right. And in your view, who's going to get there to the final pairing?
0: You know, France and Spain is going to be a real tough battle. Spain's had a couple of big wins over France in major international competitions in the last couple of years, but France have looked so dominant. This is as good a team as we've ever seen in the World Cup. I just don't see them going down to Spain. And then England, Argentina, wow. I mean, get out a coin and flip it. I mean, I have no idea. This thing could go in so many different directions. But I would say, if we get France, Argentina, that would be great. A rematch of the classic 2022 final we just had last time. Or France, England. Can you think of a better natural rivalry in every sense of the word? Mm-hmm. So we've got some good stuff still to come.
1: Okay, we have just a wee bit of time left. Ed, the Golden Boot race, also a hot subplot at this point. How might that play out?
0: Golden Boot is for the player that scores the most goals. It's always a great secondary story, but none better than this year, where we've got Mbappe of France and Messi of Argentina tied at the top with 8 goals, and right in behind Harry Kane and Jude Bellingham of England with 6. We've never had so many players with a chance to win it, and they're all still active at the end of the tournament. That is going to be fun.
1: All right. Thanks so much for this, Ed.
0: Thanks, Mary Jean.
1: Sports reporter Ed Kleiman. We reached him this morning in Kingston, Ontario. Well, coming up in our next half hour here on the program, over the past few weeks, of course, World Cup fever gripping the world, and we're still talking about it here. But not everyone is a sports fan. We'll hear from one woman from Thunder Bay who found

0: her own way to get into the games by way of her kitchen. And one Ontario community believes so strongly in the power of a positive mindset, it invested in a chief positivity officer. We'll hear more about what that job means. 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It's 7:30. Amy Hadley is here with the CBC News.
1: Good morning. Right now in Geraldton, it's sunny and 19 degrees. Thunder Bay, some smoke and 25. Kenora, also 25 degrees and partly cloudy. Sweltering temperatures are expected across the northwest today. Environment Canada has issued orange-level heat warnings for most of the region, including in and around Thunder Bay, where maximum temperatures could approach 40 degrees in some areas. Environment Canada is urging people to protect themselves from the heat by taking measures such as staying hydrated, limiting direct exposure to the sun, closing blinds and shades, and if a living space is too hot, moving to a cool space such as a library or cooling center. Meanwhile, over 130 fires are burning across Ontario. Aviation, Forest Fire and Emergency Services says it is continuing to focus on priority areas where fire suppression efforts are most likely to be successful. The agency says its top priorities at this time are the safety of the public and firefighting personnel, as well as the protection of critical infrastructure. Allison Bezubiak is a fire information officer for the Northwest region. She says dry conditions and recent storms have both contributed to the number of fires.
2: In some cases, lightning can ignite deep burning fires on or below the forest floor that remain undetected for several days. So as conditions dry out following a storm, these holdover fires can become visible and spread, with new lightning-caused fires appearing up to a week later. So we are continuing to detect new lightning-caused fires across the region as our staff are monitoring the landscape following the recent storm activity.
1: Bezubiak says in each case, fires are assessed and prioritized to determine how to allocate resources best. 29 new wildfires were confirmed in the Northwest region on Sunday. A new partnership between the City of Thunder Bay and the federal government aims to reduce red tape when building new homes. The city is now an official partner in the government's housing design catalog. The catalog includes dozens of ready-to-use housing designs that can be used for building various types of new housing. And as a partner, the city can review those designs to ensure they meet any regulatory requirements and adhere to bylaws, thereby cutting development time and costs. Todd Davis is the CEO of Habitat for Humanity Thunder Bay. He says the partnership is good news for organizations like Habitat.
3: I know there's multiple Terries out there looking at building projects for affordable housing in the local area. For Habitat, this is a good opportunity for us to save some costs, have a plan that we can work and build and institute without having to make those expenditures that for development and things like that. So I think this is a great step for the city.
1: More information about the catalog can be found on the city's one-stop development shop website. In about 2 months, Ontario students will be back in school for another year. But as AI becomes more prevalent, teachers have mixed opinions on how to approach it this fall. Bayan Farhadi is an expert in education policy. He says school boards need to provide teachers with more guidance.
4: Teachers are citing are actually ethical and social challenges. They are getting at why we teach and learn. And those questions are less easily answered and require a more more resources and time and thinking together. And I can have empathy for school boards who are really struggling with that sort of question.
1: The Toronto District School Board says AI is becoming a key element in education across the world. Their approach is promoting responsible use. Despite seeing this as unclear, Farhadi says teachers are no stranger to figuring out how to best serve their students. A Canadian delegation will attend the World Down Syndrome Congress in Buenos Aires next year, and two Northern Ontario parents are at the helm, Rachel and Carlo DiCarlo of Sudbury. They have a 10-year-old daughter who is diagnosed with Down syndrome. Carlo DiCarlo says their message is that every life has meaning and they fight for the world to accept that.
5: I'm so excited Canada's doing this. I hope we continue to do it. I mean, already there's like a buzz about all this, especially here in Greater Sudbury, right? Like we're talking about this. We're talking about ways that we can make programming changes and look at different opportunities.

0: opportunities for individuals with special needs. So a lot of really amazing things has come about just by speaking up and sharing stories.
1: DiCarlo says this will be the first time Canada has sent a large delegation to the World Down Syndrome Congress. And finally, there is still time to have your say on Thunder Bay's arena network. A city survey on the future of indoor arenas has been extended to this Wednesday. Residents are being asked for their opinions on how they use local arenas, what's working well, and where changes and improvements are needed. To learn more and complete the survey, go to thunderbay.ca/get involved. The city says hundreds of residents have already shared feedback. And that is the news at 7:35. For more news anytime, you can download the free CBC News app. Time now to check in on the weather. And Zoe Gordon is here with the forecast. Hi, Zoe.
2: Hi, Amy. For the far north today, it is clear this morning, then a mix of sun and clouds with 40% chance of showers and a risk of a thunderstorm. Winds gusting to 50 kilometers per hour this morning. And that, in fact, is happening across northwestern Ontario. High winds. There's a high of 33 degrees in the far north, with the humidex will feel like 41. For the western part of the region, Kenora to Atikokan today, it's sunny with a high of 36 degrees. High winds with the humidex will feel like 40. For the city of Thunder Bay today, mainly sunny with some local smoke. That smoke is coming from the western part of the region, from International Falls and Atikokan area. It is moderate levels of smoke here in Thunder Bay this morning. High of 38 degrees with the humidex will feel like 39. And to the east, down the north shore of Lake Superior to Greenstone, a mix of sun and clouds clearing late this afternoon. Winds gusting 50 kilometers per hour in the eastern part of the region as well. High of 34 with the humidex will feel like 41.
3: Thanks so much, Zoe. But no thanks, really. I'm not loving this much heat. And of course, we also have smoke here from Environment Canada. Right now in Thunder Bay, one of the warm spots at 25 degrees and smoke in the air. Atikokan and Fort Francis, 22. For Kenora, Sulakout, Red Lake, Pickle Lake, all mainly sunny skies and 25 degrees at this hour. Sandy Lake thunderstorm and 21. Kitchenabeg-Siwinanoag, mostly cloudy and 19. Fort Severn, 19, partly cloudy skies. Eastward, Geraldton, sunny and 19. Around Marathon, 16. Armstrong, sunny, 18 degrees. 23 minutes before 8 o'clock.

0: With the semifinals about to begin, fans around the world are looking forward to the final week of the World Cup. But even if you're not into soccer, there are other ways to catch World Cup fever. And a woman from Thunder Bay, now living in the UK, is proving it. Over the course of the competition, she's been cooking as many dishes as she can from competing countries. Here she is with the story behind her World Cup of Foods.
1: Hi, my name is Jane Burkowski. I'm originally from Thunder Bay, Ontario, but I moved to the UK about 17 or 18 years ago, and now I live in Sale, south of Manchester.
2: This is home cooking.
3: Cooking at home. Cooking.
1: So the World Cup of Foods challenge or adventure or however you describe it that I'm in the midst of right now started 4 years ago with the previous World Cup. So basically, I had just moved up to Birmingham, England with my partner, Stu. We just moved in together for the first time a few months before the World Cup, and we're in that stage where you're sort of showing each other your sort of hobbies and interests. And one of Stu's big interests is football, soccer, but it's not a sport I ever had any knowledge of, and, you know, in all honesty, had no real interest in it. And so when the World Cup came around, you know, the World Cup is a big deal in England. He was enjoying it and was going to be watching it quite a bit. It lasts for weeks, you know. And so as a sort of gambit, I guess,

to try and get me more interested in it than I would naturally be, knowing that one of my interests is food, cooking. He suggested what we could do to make it more fun for me would be to choose countries that we're playing on any given day, look up a recipe that we could make that was characteristic of the cuisine of that country to sort of accompany the match, essentially. And so that's how it began. And yeah, I had such a good time with it that ever since, anytime there's an international football tournament that we're watching, so not just the World Cup, but, you know, we had the European Championship of Foods, we had the Women's Euros of Foods, we had, you know, and now we're back around again to the next World Cup. And so, yeah, here we are. Here

So this time around, the first meal that we made was Mexican food. We figured it would be a good one to start with, not just because that was the one of the countries playing in the opening match, but of course one of the host countries this time around. And so decided to go with Mexico and made chicken quesadillas and sopa tarasco, which is a sort of pinto bean soup, which was quite tasty. Choosing which country to go with, a few factors go into it. One is that since as the countries get eliminated, we eliminate them from the sort of list of possible countries. It does involve a certain amount of guessing which countries might be eliminated first so that we have a chance to do them. And we're not always correct. So this time we did Paraguay second on the assumption that they might not exit the group stage, but then they did. Some of the other countries that we've done with this World Cup, we've done Senegal, which was a particularly tasty dish called tibujen, a sort of jollof rice with mixed vegetables and spiced fish on it, which was really, really tasty. We've done Algeria, Bosnia-Herzegovina, with these sort of kebabs and like a red pepper relish, which was quite nice. We technically did Australia this time, although in this instance, I cheated slightly because we were in the midst of a heat wave and just had what they call fairy bread, which is hundreds of thousands type sprinkles on buttered white bread. not a complicated recipe, but it was very tasty. And yeah, we've done Cape Verde and Egypt. And that's where we are with this World Cup. I did go back through what I could find of the sort of, you know, photos we've taken, the records we've attempted to keep and things like that. And since starting 4 years ago with the various tournaments, we've done at least 28 different countries. The heat lately has complicated things. It has, we've had a couple of little heat waves during the course of the World Cup. And partly it just meant that there were some days where I just did not want to be standing over a hot stove for a couple of hours. but also my fridge started to malfunction in the heat because British houses hold on to heat like crazy. And so, yeah, the fridge just started to quit. It didn't get, you know, dangerously bad, but I it was not the kind of temperature where I wanted to keep meat in there. So I did have to just kind of take a hiatus for a few days and wait until it was cool again. Things that I've learned from doing this and sort of how it's changed my attitude to football, I guess, I mean, it certainly made me more interested in football. So in that sense, Steve's original plot to make it so that I was more interested in watching football has worked. And as for looking up the recipes and the sort of cooking aspect of it, I have absolutely learned a lot about world cuisine. You know, I've always been enthusiastic about food and enthusiastic about cooking, but, you know, I'm certainly no chef. I, you know, didn't have that detailed knowledge of the cuisines of a lot of other countries. And so it's been really interesting doing the research for it, just having the motivation to decide, like, okay, I'm just going to find out what do they eat in Cape Verde, what do they eat in Curacao and Panama, you know, what do they eat in, you know, Senegal and Algeria and, you know, places that I've never visited, most likely will never visit, you know, but this way I can get a little insight into the culture, learn a bit about the sort of foodways and lifestyles and traditions, and yeah, it's been a wonderful opportunity to, or

0: motivation to do that, which I probably wouldn't have done otherwise. So it's been very enriching in that regard.
1: Delicious. So delicious.

What fun and sounding delicious fun, making me hungry. Jane Burkowski lives south of Manchester in the UK, but is from Thunder Bay. She was talking about her World Cup of Foods hobby. That story was produced by Amy Hadley. 15 minutes before 8 o'clock. Well, coming up in just a few minutes, we'll hear about an Ontario city that's appointed a positivity ambassador. That's right. We're going to hear all about the role right after this super positive piece of music. Here's Justin Timberlake with Can't Stop the Feeling.

0: Ovation there, Justin Timberlake with Can't Stop the Feeling. 11 minutes before 8 o'clock. Well, back in the early days of the pandemic, Newmarket Mayor John Taylor felt he needed to do something to boost community morale. He decided to appoint some positivity ambassadors, as well as someone to lead them. And fortunately, there was an obvious person for the role. Many familiar with the town's workforce would say it was the job customer service supervisor Jamie Boyle was born to do. He's here to share his experience and positivity. Good morning.
1: Good morning, Mary Jean. How are you?
0: I am fabulous. And you?
1: I'm peachy. Thank you very much.
0: Good. Now, when the mayor asked you to take this on, what yes. did he tell you to do?
1: That's a great question. You know what? When the mayor calls you down to his office in the middle of a pandemic, it's kind of like being called down to the principal's office. I wasn't sure what I was going down for. But his real pitch was that obviously during that time, there was a lot of questions. There was concerns in the community. People had... they really didn't know what was going on, and there was a lot of gray skies. And what he felt was is it was really important for us as the community that these folks lived in to have some positivity, to see some bright light in what were otherwise gray skies. So to be honest with you, it's kind of what I was already doing internally with the town of Newmarket. And so basically, I think they just opened the cage and let me loose on the town.
0: So what exactly did you do to fulfill this mandate?
1: Well, another great question. You're just hitting me with all the big $10 questions. To be honest with you, there was no job description. And at that time, it was sort of, what can we do? And to be honest with you, what I decided to do was to partner with other outside agencies, other user groups, wellness groups within the community. At that time, to help people see the good in what was going on. So whether that be working with, let's say our regional hospital, South Lake Hospital, working with the community to do a large mosaic, for example, that was hung for the staff to thank them for the frontline work that they do. Working internally with our own frontline workers out there in the field, folks that were delivering meals, people that were delivering education, checking in on seniors, and doing a thank you board that the community members were writing, making sure that it was seen by staff in their operations center on a day-to-day basis so that they knew and we were coming together as a community despite all of the sort of chaos that was going on at the time.
0: Now, as I mentioned in the introduction, there's a whole team of positivity yes. ambassadors. How do you lead or guide them?
1: Lots of coffee. I think at that time, to be honest, so the ambassadors were voted in by members of the community. So they were brought in because fellow community members thought that they were great representatives of what we were doing. So to bring them in, it was really harnessing on and what each one brought to the table. We had one that was a singer, you know, a recording artist, and used a lot of his music on Zoom sessions that we had, on community groups that we had. We had some that were educators, that were teachers. We had some that were counselors, some that worked in fitness. And those were great because during that time, as you can imagine, we were sort mm-hmm. of bunged up in our homes. And this was great because we organized sort of community fitness sessions in and out of your own home to help that going. So it really, it's just a matter of utilizing the folks that were there, their energy, their experience, and giving that back to the community.
0: Now that we're beyond COVID, how do you see the actions of your team kind of cascading out in different ways in your community?
1: Well, we certainly aren't doing anywhere near as much as we were doing before. And to be completely honest, the ambassadors themselves are still ambassadors, but there hasn't been that big of a need. So what right. we do is if we do have situations that arise, you know, knock on wood, we don't. But if we have them, we have them at our disposal, in our arsenal, so to speak. And right now, a lot of that focus has been put back onto me to be that liaison between these times and these things that are going on. They're almost as though they're in my reserve.

0: I can use those through the mayor and the town's permission if we get back into those situations. So it really is right now a one-man army taking on positivity at the town of Newmarket.
1: Now, are there measurable benefits to the town of Newmarket's, you know, workforce and the town at large that come from this positivity mindset?
0: Absolutely. Internally speaking, just from the staff that work, we have about 800 staff. Retention, extremely low. Extremely high. Listen to me. In that, you know, the culture has only created. One of the most positive things I get on a weekly basis is how different it is working for Newmarket than it is from other municipalities and even in the private sector because of what we try to harness and what we try to foster at Newmarket. Externally, a lot of our special events, a lot of the events that we have out in the community, we're seeing greater and greater impact on the folks that are attending, those that want to participate, those that want to volunteer. The give back is only growing every single year. I think, and I'm going to be selfish and say, it has to do with the fact of the culture that we have created within this community.
1: Now, your other role with the town is supervising customer service, a job that can be daunting and perhaps drain positivity for some. How do you maintain your mindset through that?
0: Well, I'll be honest with you, government customer service is not an oxymoron, even though it sounds like one. It is one that I think for me, I've been doing that role in the customer service department as a supervisor for almost 22 years. I've seen the good, the bad, and the ugly. And to be honest with you, I think being able to look at things from a positive standpoint takes just as much as energy as it does to look at things from a bitter or a sort of a sullen aspect. So I take what I learned from that role and add it into my positivity officer duties, but then use my positivity officer duties to add on to that customer service role. It's not easy. I'm not saying that every single day is sunshine and rainbows, but it is one where it makes it a lot easier, not just for me, but for my team, for my teams at the town, to be able to approach each day with head up and chest out.
1: And do you find this also, you know, goes through your own life? I mean, you know, have you experienced things in your own life that challenged this mindset or your faith in it, positivity?
0: Absolutely. To be honest with you, Mary Jean, I'm going through, I was diagnosed with stage 4 cancer this past Christmas, and I'm on my 13th session of chemotherapy. Wow. And so I'm not going to lie, that wasn't really what I was expecting for a Christmas present.
1: No.
0: But to be honest with you, it is this positivity, it is this support, both internally, mentally, that has helped me get through this. And in fact, I think this week I'm going to probably find out that things are on the up and up. So I attribute a lot of that to having that positive mindset. So no one can avoid that negative side of things, but it's what you choose to do with what you're given. And I choose to look at things from that, for lack of a cliche, but glass half full. I'd rather look at the bright skies, even if it is a gray day.
1: And is this something that can travel, do you think, to other municipalities?
0: Absolutely. Absolutely. This morning, while I was waiting to do the interviews, I actually got another email from a different municipality, this one out in Alberta, looking to do the same sort of thing. What are the lessons learned? How did you come to be? A lot of the questions I'm getting here today, you know, folks see that positivity and how can we bring it to our community? And I mean, it's not an overnight thing. You know, the smaller the municipality, the easier it is, but it is infectious and it does grow. And we're seeing those results here in Newmarket. And I would love for it to be seen in other municipalities and for them to utilize it too.
1: Thank you so much for joining us this morning.
0: Absolutely.
1: All the best with your cancer journey.
0: Thank you so much. Have a great day on purpose.
1: Bye-bye. Jamie Boyle is the town of Newmarket's chief positivity officer. Stay with us.
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and Drake. That is the latest national and international news from World Report. I'm Marcia Young. Good morning, Beaujo, Wachier. I'm Mary Jean Cormier, and this is Superior Morning.

0: Good morning. Yes, it is Monday, July 13th. And a hot one for sure. We'll hear more about those details in just a moment. And as we face down another week of high temperatures, the CBC's Zoe Gordon hit the streets to ask people about their tips to make it through the heat wave. And today on Rearview Mirror, the story behind A Thousand Miles, the debut single of American singer Vanessa Carlton. Joining us now in the studio with a look at what's happening in news is Amy Hadley. Good morning, Amy.
1: Good morning, Mary Jean. Well, speaking of that heat, Environment Canada says Thunder Bay is expected to reach the peak of a heat event today. Temperatures could approach 40 degrees Celsius in some areas of the city. And of course, this is not the only place experiencing extreme heat. An orange level heat warning has been issued for most of the Northwest region. Meanwhile, over 100 wildfires are now burning across the Northwest region. The province says 29 new fires were confirmed in the Northwest on Sunday. And I'm sure many people have noticed the smoke in the air today. The province says smoke from active fires in both Canada and the U.S. is drifting across the region. And that is just a quick look at what's making news this morning. I'll be back at 8:30 with more news stories. Right now, Zoe Gordon is here with today's weather forecast. Hi, Zoe.
2: Hi, Amy. There are high temps, as you said, across northwestern Ontario and some high winds gusting to 50 kilometers per hour across the region this morning. For the far north today, clear early this morning, then a mix of sun and clouds with 40% chance of showers and a risk of a thunderstorm. High of 33 degrees with the humidex will feel like 41. For the western part of the region, Kenora to Atikokan, sunny today with some winds gusting to 50 kilometers per hour. A high of 36 degrees with the humidex will feel like 40. For the city of Thunder Bay, mainly sunny with some local smoke today. A high of 38 degrees with the humidex will feel like 39. The air quality right now is measured as fair, which means that it's generally acceptable for most breathers. But be careful when you're out there this morning. To the east, down the north shore of Lake Superior to Greenstone, a mix of sun and clouds today, clearing late this afternoon, a high of 34 degrees with the humidex will feel like 41.
0: Thanks so much, Zoe. Right now in Thunder Bay, we are the warm spot or one of the warm spots at 26 degrees and smoke in the air, most definitely. Atikokan, 25. Fort Francis, 23. Kenora, mostly cloudy skies, 26 degrees. Sulakout and Red Lake, 26 degrees. Pickle Lake as well at 26 and mainly sunny skies in those areas. Sandy Lake, cloudy and 23. Kitchenamix-Siminunawak, sunny and 21. Fort Severn, partly cloudy and 20. Eastward, Geraldton, sunny and 22 degrees at this hour. Marathon, the cool spot at 15 degrees and fog. Maybe I'll go hang out there for the day. Armstrong, sunny and 24 degrees. 13 minutes after 8 o'clock.

Well, hot enough for you. Thunder Bay and much of the region are once again facing down a week of high temperatures with expected highs over 30 degrees for much of the week. It makes for nice beach weather, I suppose, but temperatures like these can also be hard to handle or even downright dangerous. Late last week, the CBC's Zoe Gordon hit the streets to ask people in Thunder Bay how they're handling the weather and for their tips on how to beat the heat.

0: My name is Bill Woods. I'd rather have it plus 30 than minus 30.
1: Do you have any tips for people that are too hot?
0: Drink lots, stay hydrated, stay in the shade.
1: It's nice, especially if you've got a mobility device. It's a lot easier to get around.
0: Yeah, it is. Especially if I want to have a seat somewhere, I don't have to worry about there being a bench anywhere.
2: It's Erica.
1: And Erica, how do you beat the heat?
2: I stay inside. I stay inside or stand in the shade.
1: Are you not a summer sun person?
2: No. It seems to me like it's getting hotter. I have elderly people in my family, and I care a lot about their safety. Heat stroke's a big deal.
1: And how do the elderly people in your life, how do they deal with the heat?
2: They also stay inside, which is kind of sad. It's too hot to even sit out on the deck sometimes, and I miss coffees outside with them.
3: Denzel Bouchard. As far as I'm concerned, the heat is everything I need for the berries to grow. If I do my blueberry pine, I'm supposed to harvest a bunch of berries.
1: And how, do you have any tips? How do you beat the heat?
3: I would say wear less water helps. Whether you're parched, dry, or you just need to pour it on your head.
4: My name is Roseanne Miles. Yeah, we just like to stay hydrated and cool down, find some shades and try to rest as much as possible, not to exert yourself and all that. Because I've seen so many people that are not even hydrated, they're all sweating, they're just taking heavy breaths as they walk by and everything like that.
1: And where do you get water around here?
4: We usually go to the cooling stations at Pace and all that, and we try to get to the fountains and everywhere, or try to find a shade, or try to cool our feet like down the river and not at the Park River over there.
5: I'm Jason. Don't rush. Take my time. You gotta. Well, I'm arthritic.
1: Is the summer better for arthritis?
5: It's actually worse because the humidity and the heat.
6: Hi, my name's Megan. I'm getting through the heat wave by just sitting in the shade, or I'll go drinking cold water.
7: Gerard, I like my heat.
1: Any things that you do to beat the heat?
7: I freeze water, and then throughout the day it melts, and then I have cold water throughout the day.
1: Are you nervous at all about climate change, any of those things?
7: Well, not really. It's all part of the plan. I have faith in Mother Nature, I guess.

0: 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CBC's Zoe Gordon speaking to Thunder Bay residents about their tips to beat the heat. What about you? 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And of course, during this heat wave, everyone is reminded to stay safe by doing things like drinking lots of water, watching for early signs of heat exhaustion, and checking in on at-risk people such as older adults. 18 minutes after 8 o'clock. Well, Vanessa Carlton was 17 years old when she wrote the biggest hit of her career. She had just quit her dream of becoming a ballerina, was working as a waitress, and was trying to revive her music dreams and get a record deal. After pounding the pavement for a while, she managed to get signed by a label. But again, things didn't work out the way she wanted. She never gave up, so she managed to take her songs from the piano at her parents' house to radio stations and big screens. Register Fry tells you what it took for her to get there in this repeat edition of Rearview Mirror.
1: 1,000 Miles was released as Vanessa Carlton's first single in 2002, and it's the biggest hit of her career. She didn't make it easy, though.
2: Making my way downtown, walking fast.
1: Four years before the song was released, Vanessa Carlton wrote the iconic piano riff for 1,000 Miles while visiting her parents during the summer of 1998. Listening nearby, Carlton's mother said, "Vanessa, that's a hit song." However, she came down with a case of writer's block and was unable to develop the song any further. Months later, she played

0: The riff for a producer who said, "That's really good, you have to finish that." That evening, she broke through the writer's block and finished the song in an hour. She called it, of all things, Interlude. A few years later, after putting together a demo tape that included the song Interlude, Carlton met with several record companies hoping to secure a deal. They all wanted to sign her because they felt she had a hit on her hands, but there was a problem. They all insisted on changing the title from Interlude, an objectively bad and confusing title, to anything else. But Carlton was stubborn. She refused and walked away each time. One of the demo tapes found its way into the hands of an industry heavyweight named Ron Fair. At the time, he was the head of A&M Records, but he had also worked as a producer and arranger. He produced major hits for artists including Christina Aguilera, Mary J. Blige, and Counting Crows. He arranged to meet with Carlton so they could work on the song and develop it further. The finished song moved Fair to tears. He said to Carlton, "I am going to sign you, but I insist the title be changed. We absolutely cannot release a song called Interlude as a single." After wrestling over the matter for a while, Carlton finally relented.
1: "I see a red door and I want it painted black. No color."
0: The new title for the song, 1,000 Miles, was a suggestion made by Fair's nephew. "1,000 Miles was praised by critics and cracked the top 5 of the Billboard Hot 100. It was a worldwide hit, sold millions of copies, and was nominated for 3 Grammy Awards, including Record of the Year. If Vanessa Carlton hadn't finally relented on her stubbornness, this song would never have become a hit. It probably wouldn't have even seen the light of day. The song, formerly known as Interlude, this is 1,000 Miles on Rearview Mirror.

0: There you go, Vanessa Carlton with her hit from 2002, A Thousand Miles. Thanks to Rich DeFry for that story. Of course, he's the host of Drive on CBC Music. 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Well, it's only been a few weeks since elementary school ended for most kids, so the idea of having no routine, maybe sleeping in or staying up late, probably still feels pretty great. But as any parent knows, that feeling can eventually give way to boredom. On that front, Mary Jane Hampton looks at how to tackle the summer slump. She's a healthcare columnist for CBC Radio.
1: Research has shown that there is a very predictable slump in the pleasure of being footloose and fancy free, and it happens about 20 days in, to be specific. That's about the time it takes for the brain to adapt to the novelty of having no responsibility or structure, and dopamine levels drop. That's the summer boredom slump, and it's very well documented as a phenomenon. It's also really clear that a bit of boredom isn't all bad. In fact, not over-programming your child throughout the school year and over the summer break creates the opportunity for them to use their imagination, foster creativity. It builds executive function, like inventing their own games, using materials, learning time management, and developing organization skills. So instead of thinking of boredom as a problem to solve, think of it as an important role in your child's social, emotional, and cognitive development, because learning to tolerate boredom also teaches your child how to self-regulate, deal with frustration in a healthy and positive way, and learn how to be self-directed, all skills that are vital in adulthood. When you hit that 20-day mark of the summer boredom slump and you need to prime the pump with some self-directed activities without feeling guilty about not being the family's cruise ship social director, there are three websites you need to know about. They have suggestions of fun projects that kids can do using household materials, their own resourcefulness, and minimal supervision. The first is the Kids Research Institute Australia. If you click the menu and go to the Visit the Discovery Center, you can learn how to do a soapy magic trick using water, pepper, and soap to simulate how pathogens react to hand washing. And you can make DNA bracelets to teach you how to decode genetic sequences. The second website is Science Buddies. Go to the Human Biology and Health section, and you can make a DIY stethoscope and then monitor heart rates before and after exercise. You can construct a working pair of lungs using empty plastic bottles and straws and balloons to see how the diaphragm works. And the third website is Mombrite, M-O-N-B-R-I-T-E. Go to STEM activities. You can learn how to use a garden hose to measure out and see how long the human digestive system is, and submerge hard-boiled eggs in different liquids to understand tooth decay. There's even a section about how to use all those Lego pieces lying around to make marble mazes and even a balloon-powered car.
0: Lots of ideas there. 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It's 8:30. Amy Hadley is here with the CBC News.
2: Good morning. Right now in Marathon, there's fog. It's 15 degrees. In Thunder Bay, smoke and 26. And in Kenora, mostly cloudy and 26 degrees.

0: degrees. Well, as we've been hearing on the program, extreme heat is blanketing the Northwest today. Environment Canada has issued orange-level heat warnings for most of the region and is urging people to take precautions like staying hydrated, limiting direct exposure to the sun, and watching for early signs of heat stroke. It's also reminding people to check in on vulnerable individuals. Meanwhile, the province says 29 new wildfires were confirmed in the Northwest region yesterday, bringing the total number of fires burning across the region to over 100. They include Fort Francis 14, located about 35 kilometers southwest of Upsala near Byers Lake. That fire measures over 1,700 hectares and is not under control, as well as Fort Francis 15, located in Quetico Provincial Park, which is also over 1,700 hectares and not under control. Across most of the Northwest, the forest fire hazard is currently rated from high to extreme. The province says smoke from active fires in both Canada and the U.S. is also drifting across parts of the Northwest region. Work is underway to get Thunder Bay's temporary shelter village up and running. The village, located at the end of Alloy Drive, will consist of 80 sleeping cabins and shared common buildings for people experiencing homelessness. The first 20 cabins and common buildings were hoped to be ready by the end of June. They're being built by Modbox Modular in Thunder Bay. Riley Willinen is the city's encampment response supervisor. She says construction delays have pushed back the village's opening date. The city hopes to start moving people into the units later this summer.
1: The operator has hired their core team of staff, so they're already out doing connections with people who are living in the shelter system, people who are visiting drop-ins, people who are living in encampments. So the staffing is in place. It's mostly construction delays at this point.
0: Willinen says staff at the village will help connect people to health and social services. She says the goal is to reduce the number of encampments in public spaces and support people in getting into long-term housing. Well, it is a summer of adjusting for local educators. While new provincial legislation is reshaping the school year, teachers are also facing a massive digital shift with the rise of AI. Is it the future of learning or a shortcut for students? With the first bell a couple of months away, opinions are mixed. The CBC's Ian Curran has the story.
2: They've outsourced their critical thinking to AI.
3: Jason Bradshaw has been teaching for nearly 20 years, and lately he's seen a major shift. He says while his grade 11 biology students used to draw out organisms, label the parts, and explain the physiology,
2: we had to stop using that task because students just plugged into AI.
3: He had no choice but to adapt.
2: We flipped it around. We used AI to produce the organisms, and then the students had to analyze their biology.
3: And Marie Longpre says AI has no place in her classroom and that embracing it could be harming students.
4: So to be using these like brain-altering tools as their brains are developing, we are actively like hindering their brain development.
3: Education policy expert Behan Fahardi says school boards should provide more guidance to teachers. Toronto District School Board says AI is becoming a key element in education across the world. Their approach is promoting responsible use.
5: I think the responsible use is really abstract and we don't quite know what it means yet.
3: Despite this uncertainty, Fahardi says teachers are no stranger to figuring out how to best serve their students. Ian Curran, CBC News, Toronto.
0: The head of Rock Tech Lithium says he's hopeful that a new research venture will benefit both the mining and forest industries in the Northwest. The company eventually hopes to build a lithium refinery in Red Rock, and it wants to know whether a pulp and paper byproduct can be used as an agent in lithium processing. Dirk Harbica is the chairman of Rock Tech Lithium. He says there are benefits to creating a regional supply chain.
6: So the pulp and paper industry can make additional revenues, which is always important as it is one of these industries that is permanently in a restructuring and modernization phase. And for us at RockTech Lithium, it is allowing us to get our pre-products, our reagents into our lithium processing for a lower price than on the global markets because it's a regional product.
0: On Friday, the provincial government committed over $260,000 to support the research. Lithium hydroxide is used as a component in electric vehicle batteries. And finally, there is still time to have your say on Thunder Bay's arena network. A city survey on the future of indoor arenas has been extended to this Wednesday. Residents are being asked for their opinions on how they use local arenas.

0: what's working well and where changes and improvements are needed. To learn more and complete the survey, go to thunderbay.ca/get involved. The city says hundreds of residents have already shared feedback. And that is the CBC News at 8:35. 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Mary Jean?
1: Thanks so much, Amy. Well, earlier we were hearing Zoe Gordon speak to some people around Thunder Bay about how they're dealing with the heat. Any ideas? What's your go-to?
0: Well, I left all the blinds closed and all the windows closed at my house this morning, just trying to keep that cool heat or cool air from overnight in. But yeah, even stepping out the door very early this morning, very hot and smoky.
1: Yes, yeah, yeah. The smoke adds to it as well, for sure. I was even saying, you know, we played a song from Steve Earle this morning. I said, maybe that's somewhere to go tonight.
0: Stay cool.
1: You get entertainment, you know, and cool.
0: Not
1: I always
0: a bad
1: think
0: idea.
1: Of that for the movies, too.
0: Mm-hmm.
1: Someplace to go and stay cool and sit in the dark.
0: Yeah.
1: Oh, dear. Someone last year, one of our listeners, suggested putting a cold, wet towel like over your fan. Have you ever tried that?
0: I've not, but
1: I'm thinking I might have to get there because
0: or
1: I
0: just
1: do
0: maybe
1: use,
0: over you. Just
1: I
0: put
1: do
0: on your
1: me.
0: Forehead.
1: That's a good idea. I'm going to drape that on me. I like that idea, Amy Hadley. Anywho, we hope you can stay cool, stay safe, and we'll see you back here tomorrow morning for the Tuesday edition.

0: Alabama Shakes with their new single, I Feel Hope Coming. All right, coming up after your regional update.
1: We would be there ready to help in case there was a biological attack, a chemical attack, or even a radiological release.
0: In the aftermath of 9/11, the FBI puts together a team to investigate a second wave of terror attacks, this time using a deadly toxin. Letters laced with anthrax are mailed out to U.S. senators and several media outlets, infecting postal workers and newspaper employees. Coming up in 90 seconds, we'll have episode one of the CBC podcast, Aftermath: Hunt for the Anthrax Killer. I'm Pia Chattopadhyay. 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

You're listening to CBC Radio 1. I'm Amy Hadley in the Thunder Bay Newsroom. The province says 29 new wildfires were confirmed in the Northwest region yesterday, bringing the total number of wildfires burning across the region to over 100. They include Fort Francis 14, located about 35 kilometers southwest of Uppsala. That fire measures over 1,700 hectares and is not under control. And Fort Francis 15, located in Quetico Provincial Park, which is also over 1,700 hectares and not under control. The province says smoke from active fires in both Canada and the U.S. is drifting across parts of the region. And after a multi-week closure, the recreation center in Sioux Lookout is expected to reopen soon.

story, and I couldn't write it, but after not writing it for a while, I was like, maybe I could turn this into like a play where he did some of that stuff, but in a family setting. But it was very much about the real Rupert Murdoch and his family turning 80. And it didn't work, and it was hard to get money for, and we couldn't make it. We tried it in lots of different formats. It completely went away for like almost most of the life of Peep Show. And then when I was trying to

0: scope, and I was very dismissive, as you are, of agents, these filthy, money-grubbing people trying to make you do stupid things, until I got out of his car and thought, maybe that is quite a good idea. And a bunch of different things came together. I watched that documentary, The Jinx, also on HBO, about the Durst brothers, and starting to think about money and New York. I read Sumner Redstone's terribly written autobiography, A Passion to Win, and then a bunch of other people, including Conrad Black, a lot of powerful media and business people, and there started to seem a lot of congruences between the character types. And a lot of the show, I think, is about mortality and about powerful people, especially men, trying to outrun mortality by keeping like this incredibly full diary, another deal, another deal, another deal, another phone call from a prime minister. I think that feeling that you're not going to die if next week's diary is full of engagements is very strong for those people. And, you know, they found this rather unique and possibly quite toxic way of staying feeling very important and alive in the world. Anyway, so a bunch of those things came together, you know, so it really is not just about the Murdochs. It sometimes feels like I'm trying to evade some essential truth when I say that. However, at its core, that is still the primary family that we thought about, but fed in from all these other research areas.
1: Wasn't there something around that, and I'm trying to remember this now, either the premiere or the filming, I think it might have been the filming, coincided around Trump's election, which was a surprise to you and a lot of people in the US.
0: Yeah, the read-through for the first episode was on Trump's election day.
1: Why does that keep coming up to you? I've heard you mention it a bunch of times. That feels important to you.
0: Ooh, well, it was just very memorable. I forget most things, but I couldn't forget that. And I guess, you know, who knows why a show finds an audience and is successful, but it feels like maybe Succession was met the moment in the world, especially in the US, in a way that, you know, thinking about dynastic families, thinking about monstrous old men, suddenly lots of us were thinking about those things.
2: Ah, that theme music. That's the first part of Tom's conversation with the award-winning screenwriter and showrunner, Jesse Armstrong. Coming up, Jesse's going to share more stories. I feel like I should be talking in a very dramatic way with this music playing in the background. He's going to tell you more about Succession and about why he wanted to look at big tech leaders in his latest HBO film, Mountainhead, which he also directed. If you know Jesse's work, you know it's satire that skewers a lot of the world we live in, particularly the power players. But he's going to tell you why satire is not the potent weapon some people think it might be, and why he enjoys writing from viewpoints he doesn't necessarily share. I'm Jill Deakin. 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
3: You're listening to CBC Radio 1. I'm Amy Hadley in the Thunder Bay Newsroom. Extreme heat is blanketing the Northwest today. Environment Canada has issued orange-level heat warnings for most of the region, including in and around Thunder Bay. Environment Canada is urging people to protect themselves from the heat by taking measures such as staying hydrated, limiting direct exposure to the sun, closing blinds and shades, and if a living space is too hot, moving to a cool space such as a library or cooling center. In Thunder Bay today, maximum temperatures could approach 40 degrees in some areas. And OPP say one person is dead following a motorcycle collision that took place Saturday in Shunya. Police say emergency services were called to Highway 1117 near Highway 527 at 7:30 Saturday morning following reports of a collision involving multiple motorcycles. Police say a 58-year-old woman from Sault Ste. Marie was pronounced dead at the scene. The collision also closed a section of the highway for several hours on Saturday. Turning now to look at the weather forecast across the Northwest. Today, mainly sunny, with highs between 28 and 37 degrees. Tonight, partly cloudy skies with a chance of showers and risk of a thunderstorm overnight, and lows ranging from 15 to 20 degrees across the region. 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

0: I think the opportunity to be able to have these anniversaries, 30 years and 25 year anniversary, is something that I don't think he could have passed up.
1: Yeah, I take that point seriously, that like we are at this point when it comes to the history of hip hop, a little bit flying blind in terms of like, what does it look like for a legacy act to arrive at this point of their career? Rock and roll has had models of this. You know, other genres have had models of this. The idea that Jay-Z is willing to say, I am still at the top of my game. I'm still willing to deliver the best music that I can, like brand new music that I can at this age. Or like, here's what I have to say at this age. You know, people keep talking about the Andre 3000 quote, be like, I don't have raps for you anymore. I'm in my late 40s. What am I supposed to rap about? Jay-Z is...
0: Which I hate, by the way.
1: I know. I really hated that. I really hated that because I want that longevity, and I want that sort of like future thinking for people of Jay-Z's ilk, but also of Andre's ilk. After spending a whole evening listening to Jay perform Reasonable Doubt live in his hometown in New York City, where do you rank Reasonable Doubt among your favorite Jay-Z records?
0: I think Reasonable Doubt is maybe my second favorite. Black Album, I think, is my favorite Jay-Z record. But I think, and even though I would put Reasonable Doubt number two, Reasonable Doubt has a very particular special place in my heart because of, you know, being 16 years old, 1996, Oakwood Collegiate, Paul, Danilo, and everybody else that surrounded us. And when I think about Reasonable Doubt and all the other great records that came out at that time, that's the thing that I fundamentally think about. And so I think, you know, Reasonable Doubt is number two, but it does have a special place in my heart because it connects me to something that is most important to me in a way that the Black Album, although I enjoy the songs better, Reasonable Doubt is the one that's closest to my heart.
1: Yeah, there's something about that album that is like just the emotional space that Jay-Z's managed to create on that record. You get to return to it and it will always return you to that emotional space. And not like that to me is the mark of a great record, a timeless record. It is like when a piece of you breaks off and you go, I can always return to this piece when I listen to this album. That's something that sort of I really value about that record and I really value about Jay-Z's entire career. Ian Kamau, I really appreciate your time, man. I'm really glad that you were there, even though I opened this entire conversation by being like, you know what? I'm jealous and I'm mad at you. Thank you so much for that wonderful report. Thanks so much for being here, dude.
0: Thanks, man. Thanks for having me.
1: Yes, of course. Really appreciate it. Ian Kamau is a multidisciplinary artist based in Toronto. That Jay-Z 30 tour marks the 30th anniversary of Jay-Z's debut album, Reasonable Doubt, and the 25th anniversary of his sixth album, The Blueprint. I should say, Jay-Z is going to be kicking off a little bit of a tour. We got confirmed stops so far in Inglewood, California, Paris, France, and London, England. That is it for the show today. My name is Alamin Abdul Mahmoud. This show is called Commotion. We'll be back tomorrow. We'll see you then.
2: You're listening to CBC Radio 1. I'm Amy Hadley in the Thunder Bay newsroom. The province says 29 new wildfires were confirmed in the Northwest region yesterday, bringing the total number of wildfires burning across the region to over 100. They include Fort Francis 14, located about 35 kilometers southwest of Uppsala. That fire measures over 1,700 hectares and is not under control. And Fort Francis 15, located in Quetico Provincial Park, which is also over 1,700 hectares and not under control. The province says smoke from active fires in both Canada and the U.S. is drifting across parts of the region. And after a multi-week closure, the recreation center in Sioux Lookout is expected to reopen soon. The city says the facility will welcome back the public next Monday, July 20th, and that all scheduled activities will resume as usual. The recreation center was closed last month for flooring repairs. The work was completed ahead of schedule. Now here's a look at today's Environment Canada weather forecast for the Northwest region. Today, mainly sunny skies across the region with highs between 28 and 37 degrees. Tonight, partly cloudy with a chance of showers and risk of a thunderstorm. Expect lows between 15 and 20 degrees. And that is just a brief look at news. 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

0: Congratulations to my runners-up, Brittle Star and Jan Caruana. Because News is written and produced by Elizabeth Bowie, David Carroll, Gavin Crawford, Phil Lung, and Jess Klimowski. This week, they had help from Jenna O'Connor and intern Tia Harish. Rounding out the team, Aaron Conway, Bronwyn Page, Diana Markulin, DVP, and our recording engineer, Paul Hodge.
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2: Feel that? 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
3: I'm Amanda Pfeffer. Coming up on Ontario Today, gun violence at a Latin cultural festival in Toronto.
4: Two gunmen fired at each other in the crowd and sent thousands running in panic.
5: I'm not very enthusiastic for upcoming festival right now. I'm in shock and I'm scared.
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6: This is the CBC News from Thunder Bay. Good afternoon. I'm Amy Hadley. It's 12 o'clock. Right now in Geraldton, it's sunny and 30 degrees. Here in Thunder Bay, partly cloudy and 33. And in Kenora, partly cloudy and 28. OPP and Greenstone say they are looking for three people following a reported home invasion and attempted abduction in Geraldton. Police say on Saturday they responded to a report that three males had forced entry into a home that morning and attempted to remove a youth from the residence. The three individuals eventually left after being asked to go by the homeowner. OPP say they are seeking the public's help to identify the three suspects. They say the three individuals were last seen traveling westbound toward Main Street from Clark Avenue West in a vehicle described as a black Jeep or SUV with heavily tinted windows and duct tape on the rear window and passenger side. The Northwestern Health Unit has expanded eligibility for free hepatitis A vaccines due to an ongoing outbreak in northern Manitoba. There have been more than 800 reported cases in that province since September 2024, including seven deaths. Shannon Brown is the Northwestern Health Unit's manager of vaccine preventable diseases. She says there have been two confirmed cases of hepatitis A in Sioux Lookout in the past 8 months. Before that, the health unit had not seen any cases since 2011.
7: There's always the potential of coming in contact with viruses that might be transmitting in different locations that we go to. So we knew that with a large outbreak in an area really close to us, and with us seeing a couple of cases, that the risk is present.
6: The hepatitis A vaccine is available for those with chronic liver disease, people who use drugs through injection, and men who have sex with men. It's also being offered to those who

0: regularly travel to or have visitors from Northern Manitoba and those attending the 2026 Manitoba Indigenous Summer Games. Ontario has a growing problem with its American booze. Most provinces that pulled U.S. alcohol from store shelves last March as part of the Canada-U.S. trade dispute are either selling at least some of it or found other ways to move the inventory. But Ontario continues to warehouse most of its roughly $80 million stockpile while saying it's still reviewing the best course of action. Colin Butler has the story.
1: I haven't seen anyone talk about what's going to happen with that inventory.
2: That's Marvin Ryder, a marketing professor at McMaster University. Ontario's Liquor Board says it spent $8 million storing the stranded American inventory. 97% is still within its normal shelf life and 3% expired.
3: Chaos. Absolute chaos.
2: Stacey Kyle is the executive director of British Columbia's Import Vintners and Spirits Association. She says warehouses are built around predictable inventory, not millions of dollars worth of returned alcohol arriving all at once. British Columbia found a way to move or sell off at least some of its existing American inventory. Ontario has not. U.S. Ambassador Pete Hoekstra even ended his recent 4th of July speech with a wish.
4: Next year, hopefully we can all take a toast of American bourbon legally in the province of Ontario.
2: Colin Butler, CBC News, London, Ontario.
0: The opening of Thunder Bay's temporary shelter village has been delayed. The village will include 80 sleeping cabins and shared common buildings for people experiencing homelessness. It will be located at the end of Alloy Drive. The first 20 cabins and common buildings were hoped to be ready by the end of June. However, construction delays have pushed things back until later this summer. Riley Willinen is the city's encampment response supervisor. She says the village operator is connecting with people who may be able to move into the village.
5: Really excited for the impact that this will have for the entire community. There's going to be a lot of great outcomes, we believe, for both people who are needing to live in the village and also the broader community, because we do anticipate that this will help to reduce the number of encampments in our public spaces, while also helping and supporting people who really do need that support.
0: Willinen says the city will be launching recruitment soon for a neighborhood liaison committee. Its purpose is to help integrate the village into the neighborhood as seamlessly as possible. And finally, an intense stretch of heat is settling across northwestern Ontario this week. Thunder Bay is expected to reach 37 degrees today. That's just a couple of degrees shy of the city's all-time record high of 40.3 degrees, set back in 1983. Meanwhile, Sioux Lookout reached 38 degrees Celsius yesterday, setting Canada's record for highest daytime temperature so far in 2026. Other communities across the north are also expected to see temperatures climb above 35 degrees, with Humidex values remaining high into Tuesday. Older adults, young children, people with chronic health conditions, and anyone without access to air conditioning face the greatest risk of heat-related illness during this prolonged heat wave. And that is the news at 12:05 from CBC Thunder Bay. I'm Amy Hadley. Now here's today's weather forecast for the city of Thunder Bay and surrounding areas. Mainly sunny today with local smoke and wind gusting to 50 kilometers an hour this morning. The high near 38 degrees with Humidex feeling even warmer. The UV index 9 or very high. Tonight partly cloudy with a slight chance of showers and risk of a thunderstorm overnight and a low of 22 degrees. And that's the weather forecast from Environment Canada.
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0: concern about perhaps if there had been, in his estimation, more police presence during the event circulating in the crowd that may have had more of an impact. Your thoughts?
1: Thank you, Amanda. As you ask David how he was, it reminds me that I should share with your listeners that the City of Toronto does have a unit that has tools and resources for people who have gone through these kind of tragedies. And if any of your listeners were on St. Clair and were impacted by the events on Saturday, please feel welcome to reach out to my office and we will connect you with supports, because I know this is a really traumatic experience for so many people. And, you know, all of the callers, Sadie, Soledad, David, were incredibly thoughtful. You know, David's comments, I think these are the kind of things that need to be part of an honest review of how these events are organized and supported. There has been a lot of work done, for example, over the past year since the tragic Lapu-Lapu festival in Vancouver, when somebody drove a vehicle into the festival and killed people. And so cities like Toronto and cities across Canada have done a lot of work to ensure that where there are road closures, where there's any ability to mitigate vehicles from entering those festival spaces, that work is done. A lot of investment's been made. But certainly there should be, and there will be, work done to provide, you know, more supports, more security within these large gatherings. There has to be, sadly. The balance will always be ensuring that there is the right complement of police, security, other resources to be able to support public safety, while still allowing for gatherings to take place in a way where it's not just in some, you know, isolated place where there's metal detectors. And so that's going to be the challenge to address this.
0: Josh Mallow, I really appreciate you taking a few minutes of your time today to talk to us about this. It'll be a conversation we'll be having, I imagine, again. I want to thank all those who called, including Ken, who we did not get to in Toronto, who said, I don't think we should hide. We can't be afraid. We need to sort of continue to exist in this city. We'll be right back with The Gardening Show.
2: 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I'm Amy Hadley in the Thunder Bay newsroom. An intense stretch of heat is settling across northwestern Ontario this week. Thunder Bay is expected to reach 37 degrees today. That's just a couple of degrees shy of the city's all-time record high of 40.3 degrees, set back in 1983. Meanwhile, Sioux Lookout reached 38 degrees yesterday, setting Canada's record for highest daytime temperature so far in 2026. Other communities across the north are also expected to see temperatures climb above 35 degrees, with Humidex values remaining high into Tuesday. And the City of Thunder Bay says traffic lanes will be reduced on a stretch of Memorial Avenue for several weeks. Rotating lane closures will be in place on Memorial between 2nd Avenue and Ontario Street, while resurfacing and repair work takes place. The city says a minimum of one lane of traffic will remain open in each direction, and sidewalk access will also remain available. The work includes asphalt resurfacing and gutter and curb repair. It's expected to take about 6 weeks, depending on weather. Turning to look at the weather across the northwest, where a heat warning is in effect. Today, mainly sunny with highs between 28 and 37. Tonight, partly cloudy with a chance of showers and risk of a thunderstorm and lows from 15 to 20. Find more news anytime on the CBC News app.

0: I'm Amanda Pfeffer, and it's time for the gardening show on Ontario Today. Paul Zammit is our expert gardener, and he's taking your questions. The number is 1-888-817-8995.
1: Paul, I'm trying to propagate pussy willow. I have a problem with red ants in colonies, and I want to put down a path in my garden. Can I put down mulch, or will they colonize under it?
2: Yeah, I think I have an infestation of sod webworms.
0: Paul is here to help with any garden issue, big or small. Today, we start with a conversation about how you can garden as a volunteer. Paul Zammit is a professor of horticulture and environmental studies at Niagara College, and he's standing by to hear your questions. 1-888-817-8995. Hello, Paul. How are you?

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I'm Amy Hadley in the Thunder Bay newsroom. An intense stretch of heat is settling across northwestern Ontario this week. Thunder Bay is expected to reach 37 degrees today, just a couple of degrees shy of the city's all-time record high of 40.3 degrees set back in 1983. Meanwhile, Sioux Lookout reached 38 degrees yesterday, setting Canada's record for highest daytime temperature so far in 2026. Other communities across the north are also expected to see temperatures climb above 35 degrees, with Humidex values remaining high into Tuesday. Older adults, young children, people with chronic health conditions, and anyone without access to air conditioning are at the greatest risk of heat-related illness during this prolonged heat wave. And there is still time to have your say on Thunder Bay's arena network. A city survey on the future of indoor arenas has been extended to this Wednesday. Residents are being asked for their opinions on how they use local arenas, what's working well, and where changes and improvements are needed. To learn more and complete the survey, go to thunderbay.ca/get involved. The city says hundreds of residents have already shared feedback. Taking a look at the weather across the northwest, where a heat warning is in effect, mainly sunny today with highs between 28 and 37. Tonight, partly cloudy, chance of showers and risk of a thunderstorm, and lows from 15 to 20 degrees. 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

Lisa Matthews and Trevor Carter. Aaron Balser is the executive producer of CBC Books. And thanks this week to the ever-steady Aronde Williams and the CBC Books digital team. I'm Antonio Michael Downing. We're so glad you kicked it with us this week. We'll talk to you next time.

0: improvements proposed in the deal, the Band Council estimated the economic benefits at $7 billion by 2075. For Georges Radar and Judith Nanipo, it wasn't about the money. They say the community wasn't given enough time to review the proposal. It was presented fewer than 10 days before the referendum. In a statement, Premier Christine Fréchette says the results show there's still work to be done. The province, Hydro-Québec, and ANU leaders will meet today to determine next steps. Rowan Kennedy, CBC News, Montreal.
1: A Quebec judge has found fashion mogul Peter Nygaard guilty of sexual assault and forcible confinement. The 84-year-old accepted a plea deal and did not present evidence in his defense. The assault took place at Nygaard's Montreal penthouse in the late 90s. This latest case is separate from Nygaard's conviction in Toronto. In 2023, he was found guilty of 4 counts of sexual assault and sentenced to 11 years in prison. And that is the world this hour. For CBC News, I'm Stephanie Skanderas.
2: Now here's today's weather forecast for the city of Thunder Bay and surrounding areas. Mainly sunny today with local smoke and wind gusting to 50 kilometers an hour this morning. The high near 38 degrees with Humidex feeling even warmer. The UV index 9 or very high. Tonight, partly cloudy with a slight chance of showers and risk of a thunderstorm overnight and a low of 22 degrees. And that's the weather forecast from Environment Canada.
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is sometimes depicted as wearing in Christian art. The 12 apostles in Christian tradition may have influenced this perception that 12 was the symbol of perfection, completeness, the ideal number of people.

You're listening to CBC Radio 1. I'm Amy Hadley in the Thunder Bay newsroom. An intense stretch of heat is settling across northwestern Ontario this week. Thunder Bay is expected to reach 37 degrees today. That's just a couple of degrees shy of the city's all-time record high of 40.3 degrees, set back in 1983. Meanwhile, Sioux Lookout reached 38 degrees yesterday, setting Canada's record for highest daytime temperature so far in 2026. Other communities across the north are also expected to see temperatures climb above 35 degrees, with Humidex values remaining high into Tuesday. And the city of Thunder Bay says traffic lanes will be reduced on a stretch of Memorial Avenue for several weeks. Rotating lane closures will be in place on Memorial between 2nd Avenue and Ontario Street, while resurfacing and repair work takes place. The city says a minimum of one lane of traffic will remain open in each direction, and sidewalk access will also remain available. The work includes asphalt resurfacing and gutter and curb repair. It's expected to take about 6 weeks, depending on weather. Turning to look at the weather across the northwest, where a heat warning is in effect. Today, mainly sunny with highs between 28 and 37. Tonight, partly cloudy with a chance of showers and risk of a thunderstorm and lows from 15 to 20. 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

0: you stare at him, and he just stares right back.
1: Neil had received treatment for a rare type of blood cancer. A statement posted to social media by his family says his death was sudden and unexpected. They say he was cancer-free when he died. Neil was 78 years old. And that is The World This Hour. For CBC News, I'm Stephanie Skanderas.
2: Now here's today's weather forecast for the city of Thunder Bay and surrounding areas. Mainly sunny today with local smoke and wind gusting to 50 kilometers an hour this morning. The high near 38 degrees with Humidex feeling even warmer. The UV index 9 or very high. Tonight, partly cloudy with a slight chance of showers and risk of a thunderstorm overnight and a low of 22 degrees. And that's the weather forecast from Environment Canada.
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0: you can. You just heard an excerpt, but go check the original. The full-length piece is almost 16 minutes of gentle, beautiful sonic bliss. I'm Jarrett Martineau, and you've been listening to Reclaimed. If you want to find out more about any of the music you've been hearing today, head to the CBC Listen app and search Reclaimed. Coming up, your local news.
1: You're listening to CBC Radio 1. I'm Amy Hadley in the Thunder Bay newsroom. An intense stretch of heat is settling across northwestern Ontario this week. Thunder Bay is expected to reach 37 degrees today, just a couple of degrees shy of the city's all-time record high of 40.3 degrees set back in 1983. Meanwhile, Sioux Lookout reached 38 degrees yesterday, setting Canada's record for highest daytime temperature so far in 2026. Other communities across the north are also expected to see temperatures climb above 35 degrees, with Humidex values remaining high into Tuesday. Older adults, young children, people with chronic health conditions, and anyone without access to air conditioning are at the greatest risk of heat-related illness during this prolonged heat wave. And there is still time to have your say on Thunder Bay's arena network. A city survey on the future of indoor arenas has been extended to this Wednesday. Residents are being asked for their opinions on how they use local arenas, what's working well, and where changes and improvements are needed. To learn more and complete the survey, go to thunderbay.ca/get involved. The city says hundreds of residents have already shared feedback. Taking a look at the weather across the northwest, where a heat warning is in effect. Mainly sunny today with highs between 28 and 37. Tonight, partly cloudy, chance of showers and risk of a thunderstorm, and lows from 15 to 20 degrees. 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
0: I'm Jarrett Martineau, this is Reclaimed, and today you're hearing Inuit and Indigenous music to help you see the world with new eyes. Next, I want to play you a collaboration between two great Oklahoma singers and songwriters, Ramsey Thornton and Cherokee artist Ken Pomeroy. Ramsey plays guitar and banjo in Ken's live band, so when he set out to write his own solo album, he knew that he wanted to invite Ken to join him on vocals. And what a lovely pairing it is. When they sing together, their voices just melt into one. Here's Ramsey Thornton and Ken Pomeroy with Tony's Song.

0: with the Ontario Chamber of Commerce and the Canadian Chamber of Commerce for policy changes or, you know, increases in capital or giving the airport some ability to better recruit that regional air travel. This is not just a Sudbury challenge. I meet regularly with the Northern Chambers who have seen decreases in flights and are working with their airports, their cities, and other levels of government to try to support and assist more daily flights and access to those more rural and northern areas.
1: Marie Letellier is the president of Sudbury's Chamber of Commerce. I also reached out to John Graddick, who lectures on supply networks and aviation management at McGill University. I asked him if he thought Porter might also pull out of other northern airports in the future.
2: Who knows? I think that, you know, the question is going to be one of, you know, has Porter got alternative uses for that airplane? And if they find that they do have alternative uses for the airplane and the services that are being offered in the regional markets aren't generating the profits that they would otherwise be able to earn flying that airplane from, I don't know, Toronto to St. John's or Toronto to Kelowna, you know, they'll deploy it to Northern Ontario. But, you know, it's a question of time. And, you know, they're not giving enough time for these regional markets to develop, in my opinion. You know, when they were flying to Toronto, and then they redeployed it to Ottawa, you don't really know the impact of that change for at least, you know, 6 months, if not a year. Understand the regional, you know, the fluctuations of traffic and peak periods and stuff. So I don't think they're giving enough time for these regional markets to develop, and that's a function of competition in Canada. Porter, over the last 4 years, you know, they were a regional carrier, I would say, operating out of Billy Bishop with their Dash 8 airplanes, and with the Q400, I should say. And they were a turboprop. Now with their jets, their E195, E2 jets, they can fly from, you know, from Toronto to St. John's or Toronto to Vancouver or Toronto to Barbados if they want to on those airplanes. So they've got high capacity, longer range. So they have migrated from a regional carrier perspective 4 years ago to much more of a North American carrier today.
1: And so that's why they're not quite as interested in doing the Sudbury to Toronto hop.
2: So, you know, there's services to Thunder Bay, you know, are still going to be there to Toronto. You know, they North Bay, you know, they're still going to be there. The question is, you know, how long are they going to be on the map for? And, you know, are they going to go the way of Sudbury? And so unless there's a huge amount of traffic being developed, you know, it would be, I would say that the writing's on the wall for Porter to eventually do the same thing that Air Canada's done over the years. And what WestJet's doing now is really kind of walk away from some of the thinner regional markets and leave it to other carriers to basically pick up the slack.
1: So what does that mean for passengers like myself who want to make connections to other parts of the country? If I have a regional carrier going to, say, Toronto, but doesn't go any further, how do I get elsewhere?
2: The question is, you know, how do we serve those regional markets? Right now, your only alternative is to drive. There isn't any other alternative for you to do, like other than take, you know, the bus or the road. I'm not even sure the bus services are there anymore, but you know, it's driving, and that's not an easy drive, as we all know. And I think that what we have to do, in my opinion, is we have to kind of set the bar a little differently for regional air services in Canada. That we need to create an operating environment in Canada for regional air services that says that, you know, the rules that apply for WestJet or Air Canada or Porter, that they can fly in and fly out, and depending on the profitability of that route, you know, that makes the regional services kind of suspect. What we need is a new set of rules that basically looks at subsidies for regional air services, and that's subsidies that come from the Canadian taxpayer. Because air services, as far as I'm concerned, are you know, an unalienable, you know, human right in Canada. We need air services. We are not, you know, a small country. We are a country with large distances, and we need air services to support the growth and the strengthening of regional markets.

0: Well, we're just a few minutes away from your national news at the top of the clock. Coming up in the next hour of Up North, with an orange heat alert across most of our region, we'll check in with Jeff Coulson from Environment Canada to find out why temperatures are soaring and what the rest of the summer might feel like. And if you're spending time outdoors this summer, it's not just the heat. Experts say there's another tick-borne illness to know about beside Lyme disease. We'll be back after the world this hour.
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2: I am an actor, fresh out of theater school with big dreams and an even bigger drug habit. 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Yeah, from Van Halen. 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
3: I'm Salima Shivji. More attacks overnight, and Donald Trump says he's bringing back a U.S. naval blockade of Iranian ships in the Strait of Hormuz. And a deadly fire in Bangkok, police are looking at possible negligence. 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
4: From CBC News, The World This Hour, I'm Stephanie Skanderas. Toronto police say two men killed in a shooting at a major street festival on Saturday were targeted. They identified the men as 25-year-old Shaquan Quashi and 20-

Coming up in this hour, we'll dig into a growing tick-borne illness in Canada, the symptoms to watch for, and how to protect yourself. Most of the region is under an orange heat alert. Wildfire smoke is creating an additional level of misery.

That was Oasis with Don't Look Back in Anger. A concert doc of the same name is coming to theaters in September. Well, it's no secret that Prime Minister Mark Carney thinks Canada should reduce its dependence on the U.S. It's a message he delivered on the world stage in Davos. But the Wall Street Journal recently published two deep dives into how Carney's been aggressively making this pitch to European leaders behind the scenes, and how that now famous

0: coming up after the news. Jonathan is on vacation. I'm filling in for a couple of weeks. So for this week's Northern Nosh, we're digging into the archives. We'll have a conversation with the man behind justthemenu.ca. And we'll hear why a former professor at Laurentian University started his own company to build water testing devices. 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
1: This is CBC News. Good afternoon, I'm Brendan Connor, and here's the news for Northern Ontario. This major heat wave is expected to continue across the Northern Ontario.

0: Good evening, I'm Chris Kettinen in the Thunder Bay Newsroom. An intense stretch of heat is settling across northwestern Ontario this week. Thunder Bay saw temperatures reach about 39 degrees this afternoon, according to Environment Canada. And the hottest place in Canada this afternoon, meanwhile, was Armstrong at 40 degrees. Environment Canada says the heat wave is expected to last through to tomorrow and possibly into Wednesday. And OPP and Greenstone are looking for three people following a reported home invasion and attempted abduction in Geraldton. Police say three males had forced entry into a home on Saturday morning and attempted to remove a youth from the residence. The three individuals eventually left after being asked to go by the homeowner. Police say the suspects were last seen traveling westbound toward Main Street from Clark Avenue West in a vehicle described as a black Jeep or SUV with duct tape on the rear window and passenger side. For more news, visit our website at cbc.ca/Thunder Bay. And now the weather for the city of Thunder Bay and Superior West. Tonight, partly cloudy overnight with local smoke, a chance of showers and risk of a thunderstorm and lows of 23 degrees. Tuesday, a mix of sun and cloud with a chance of showers and risk of a thunderstorm and highs of 34. And Tuesday night, a few clouds with lows of 16. And that's your weather report from Environment Canada.
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3: Hi, I'm Jill Deacon, sitting in for Tom Power. 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
6: Hello, I'm Neil Kirksall.
7: Good evening, I'm Chris Howden. This is As It Happens.
6: Uneasy Street. After the deadly shooting at a street festival in Toronto, a local business owner tells us she's angry about the violence and worried fear could end the beloved community event.
7: A rock, but no hard place. Gibraltar finally removes 118-year-old border controls, allowing free movement between Spain and the British territory at last.
6: Truss issues. The mayor of Windsor, Ontario, says the compromise to get the Gordie Howe Bridge open is a masterclass in how to calm the waters with the Trump administration.
7: Game over. After Sony announces it soon won't produce physical discs for new PlayStation video games, a Canadian game store owner tells us he's not ready to let that happen without a fight.
6: Bisky Rizness, a Toronto ice cream shop, attracts lineups for its lobster-flavored gelato.

0: Colorado, which reminded us of an interview with the Texas-based pioneers of popular crustacean-themed desserts.
1: And spineless with anticipation, can the eight-legged tardigrade eke out another victory, or will the common earthworm reclaim its title as the Guardians Invertebrate of the Year?

0: Sarah McLachlan with Ice Cream. And that will take us to the end of As It Happens for this Monday, July 13th.
1: As It Happens, we'll be back again for you tomorrow. I'm Neil Kirksall. Enjoy your evening.
0: And I'm Chris Howden. Good night.

Children of Blood and Bone is a debut novel from Tomi Adeyemi, and when it came out, people were calling it the next Harry Potter. And now, a decade after all that hype, the movie adaptation is finally on the way. It's going to be out next year. But Tomi, who co-wrote this new movie, is saying she's not going to support the film. I'm El Amin Abdul Mahmoud, and this is Commotion. JL Richardson is here. Catherine Hernandez is right here.